Go placidly amid the noise and haste, and remember what peace there may be in silence. As far as possible without surrender, be on good terms with all persons. Speak your truth quietly and clearly, and listen to others, even the dull and ignorant. They too have their story. Avoid loud and aggressive persons. They are vexations to the spirit. If you compare yourself with others, you may become vain and bitter, for always there will be greater and lesser persons than you.

0: Enjoy your achievements as well as your plans. Keep interested in your own career. However humble, it is a real possession in the changing fortunes of time. Exercise caution in your business affairs, for the world is full of trickery. But let this not blind you to what virtue there is. Many persons strive for high ideals, and everywhere life is full of heroism. Be yourself. Especially do not feign affection. Neither be cynical about love. For in the face of all aridity and disenchantment, it is as perennial as the grass. Take kindly the counsel of the years, gracefully surrendering the things of youth. Nurture strength of spirit to shield you in sudden misfortune, but do not distress yourself with imaginings. Many fears are born of fatigue and loneliness. Beyond a wholesome discipline, be gentle with yourself.
1: You are a child
0: of the universe. No less than the trees and the stars. You have a right to be here. And whether or not it is clear.

Therefore, be at peace with God, whatever you conceive him to be, and whatever your labors and aspirations in the noisy confusion of life, keep peace with your soul. With all its sham, drudgery, and broken dreams, it is still a beautiful world. Be careful. Strive to be.

Yes, indeed, we must be reminded that we are children of this beautiful, beautiful universe, not just the earth. We are part of the universe. That means we could fly into space. We could fly the heavens on an aeroplane, a helicopter, whatever aircraft it is. This is part of the universe. We are down here most of the time on this beautiful planet Earth, but we are also part of this beautiful, wonderful creation of the great God that is indeed the universe. So don't let anyone tell you any differently. You are part of this universe. Yes, you are. Every single day. Good morning to you, San Lucio. Welcome to the program, Champagne in the Morning, with none other than the guy, the friendly guy, your guy, the man, Champagne, right here on the studios of the Solid. Yes, Solid FM, indeed, we are the sounds of the people. I hope you had a great weekend. Boy, we didn't have a great result with the cricket game with the St. Lucia Kings. I don't know. I don't want to say anything, you know, on the wrong side, rub it in there, but we're not, boy, I don't know, I don't want to ruffle any feathers this morning, but we're not looking good. Yes, we're 2 out of 2, but we're not looking good. I must admit, we're not looking good. We need some attack on both ends. We need some bowling attack, and we also need some batting attack. I'm hearing that there are 2 international players that will be joining the team, and they will be available for Friday's game this coming Friday. Let's see how much of a difference that will make. The season is still long. There's still a lot of games to go. So let's hope that we could put some of batting power and a bowling attack together. But for now, based on what I'm seeing, based on the other night, what night was it, Friday night, when we were struggling to come about with just a few runs, that did not sit well with me. And last night, they tried very, very hard, but still fell short. So let's see what happens after. I mean, there are 2 other games to be played at home. That's Wednesday, I think it is, and on Friday. So let us see how that goes. If we could come out with 2 wins at home, the next 2 home games, if we could come out with wins with those 2 games, we will be going up 4-2. That would be good. But like I said, for now, what I'm seeing is it's not, well, I don't know. I don't want to say a lot of stuff. You know how I feel about St. Lucia and St. Lucian and things that has to do with St. Lucia. I'm a nationalist. I believe in my country, and when my country fails, it tells me that I fail as well, even if I'm not actually part of what is going on. But this is my land, this is my country. I am indeed a nationalist. Everything that happens to St. Lucia in a negative way, it rubs off of me. So I want to see us win. So let's hope, and the support is great. Our St. Lucian people are out there, boy. They're supporting. They purchased their T-shirt. I didn't purchase a T-shirt, and the T-shirts are not cheap. They're over $100, and almost everybody that was there, they're wearing those T-shirts. So that tells you that the support is there. Our people are into their team. Yeah, just that the team, for me, it needs they need a little more power on both ends of the field, both ends of the spectrum, the batting and the bowling. So let's see what happens. We are hearing that there are supposed to be 2 international players are supposed to be joining the team next week. Let us see how that goes, if that could make a huge difference. We would love to have another championship. We won one time, so let's see if we could win another one. All right, go Kings, all the way, all the way. Let's see what happens next week. All right, let us give God thanks and praise for allowing us to be here on another beautiful Monday, another start of the work week.

Amen and amen. Indeed, we must give the great God above thanks and praise for yet another day, another beautiful Monday, the start of the work week. How are you doing, St. Lucia? Hope everybody is doing all right. Those of you making your way to work, 9 o'clock workers, you're running a little late, about half an hour late. 10 o'clock, you have some time. So those of you who are working for 11, I know most of you are working at the hotel, so you have some time to get ready to catch that bus. Let us pray. Almighty Father, thank you for this new week. Thank you also for your constant presence in our lives and for your reasserting me that your light will always triumph over the night of the unbelief, anxiety, and hopelessness. Father, today we pray for strong faith, hope, and love for you. Please dwell and touch every part of us. For your love gives reason to our being. Our faith in you makes our life worth living. Our hope in you enables us to give a good fight despite it all. Father, you know our worst side, yet you still accept us for what we are, because you know our worth as a person does not depend on our past. The past of our life, nor our achievements or our mistakes, but on you only we rely very deep inside of us. We are beloved children, and you are our Creator, Father, and our Healer. In the mighty name of the great Jesus Christ, and the church says, Amen. This morning we're going to, give some shout-outs because in a little bit, we have not given shout-outs to the various, our beautiful workforce, those that keep this country going around and around, because it is very important that people are acknowledged. People need to know that their worth and, is always there in the minds of our beautiful people, and we must also show gratitude. And not just those that work, especially the housewives, the servants, or the maids, or how they call them. All of those people are important because they are maids or servants or house assistants, if you will, that are on the job really early and to get kids ready for school. There are some parents that don't get to have their kids ready for school. The house assistants does that, or the maid, or the servant, so to speak. You know what we're talking about. So all of those people are very important in our everyday lives. The farmers, all of our beautiful people that continue to be inclusive. We are all inclusive, all of us together, to make this beautiful country go around. And not some good news yesterday, I'm hearing that one guy got killed as a result of people trying to have a good time. Now, I don't understand how that is having a good time if someone winds up dead. Some altercation, and what I saw, guy got hit with a stone. And I'm hearing that he passed away. But, this is just roadside stuff. I'm going to wait on the news tonight so I could get confirmation regarding that aspect of what transpired. Also, we're hearing, boys, what I'm not going to do? I'm never going to say, we are experiencing or we are enjoying a little null or a little quiet in our beautiful country in regards to this, in regards to that, because it seems every time we speak about it, something happens. It's like someone is just listening that when we are enjoying or when we speak of we are enjoying a little quiet, lack of non-gun violence and stuff like that, something happens. So maybe we should stop talking about it, maybe. And let's see how that goes. Because just on Friday, I was saying how beautiful our country has become these days in terms of the lack of gun violence and, violence on the whole. And just 2 days later, look at what happened. So maybe, I don't know. I don't want to say I am the one putting the jinx on it. It's just a matter that we need to shout out to our youngsters to put those guns down, man. It's not worth it. And for those that are getting involved with activity,
that is going to cause problems. You know, I grew up in a tough neighborhood. I still live in a tough neighborhood. And I understand how things go. So if you're not ready for that life, you're going to come about with things that will entice you. And you want to take it away. When it does not belong to you, don't get involved with it. Because you may wind up losing your life over it. You know what I'm talking about. I don't have to spell everything out for everybody. You don't want to get involved with things that is going to, you're going to risk your life. And this, I'm not even going to call it a profession because it's certainly not. This activity, because it's not a job either in my mind. Some people could classify it as that, but for me, it is not a job. Getting involved with drug dealing that's not a job. It's not a profession either. It's an activity. That's just my personal opinion. If you want to call it your profession or your job, that's on you. But I call it an activity. This is tough stuff. So if you're not ready for this, do not get involved with it. Do not get involved with it. This thing is tough. This thing is tough. If you want to read on the Mexicans, those drug lords, how they operate, it's all there in the phone. You could see it. You read it for yourself. How these guys operate. There's no time. No time at all to save anyone. These guys are about business. There's no second chance. These guys will take you out in a minute. Everything has to be done perfectly for these guys. You read up on it. So, again, I don't know what transpired. I don't know. I'm assuming this is what this is. If you're not ready to get involved with that level of activity, it's not a job, it's not a profession. If you're not ready to get involved with this level of activity, stay away from it. And if things are going to entice you, when you see things that you'd like to have it but it doesn't belong to you, stay away from this, my friend, because you're not going to see another daylight. Okay, guys, young man, choose something better. Choose something more self-sustained, more long-term. Yes, choose something beautiful. It's nice to have a gun, feel a gun in your hand. Makes you feel powerful. But the other guy on the other side has a gun as well. So this is your choice. But if I was to advise you, I'll tell you to find something else to do. Something more sustainable, something more long-term. Something where you could relax at night, where you could drive and not be looked at or scrutinized. You know that kind of thing? So let's not do that. Anyway. All right. So it is indeed a Monday, the 17th day of the month of August, and we are going up until 11 o'clock. You know how that goes. I just wanted to, you know, shout out to the beautiful people in the various work departments and every Nick and Cronie. So we'll play a song here from the legendary. Let's get it.

We send one love to our beautiful teachers, those of you that are getting ready for the reopening of school. You know, a lot of us are jealous, boy, that you guys have 7 weeks in the summer and another 3 come the end of the year, and then 3 during the Easter season. But listen to me, I know how it goes. The teachers are having a tough time with those kids, with our kids, so they are deserving of every single second of those vacation weeks.

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1: Right.
0: Saying good morning to our firefighters, another group of hardworking men and women. They are involved in every single bit of activity that goes on in the be it sport, be it road accident, be it fires. Special good morning to our fire department, all the firefighters. God bless you guys. Thank you for your hard work. Our police officers, a special good morning to you.
2: This love
0: I'm bringing you all the love in the world.

All of our supermarket attendants, good morning to you guys. You know, I've not said a little, given a little shout out to our workforce in the beautiful island of Santa Lucia. I think it's fitting this morning that I say hello to all of our beautiful folks in the workforce.

Because those down there at the various consuls around the island, the CCC, good morning. Love and treat, love and our garbage collectors. You see the garbage collectors, don't turn your nose, don't turn up your nose. They are professional. They're the ones that keep our country smelling good. Without the garbage collectors, you know what would happen. So good morning to our truck drivers, our garbage collectors, and everybody else in the

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In the private sector, that is. Good morning. The messengers of the various offices. Good morning to you guys. These are important people. Bankers, good morning. All of the beautiful folks in the banks, good morning to you. Our bank tellers, good morning.

bus drivers, good morning. With the roof right over our heads. All of over 1,000 of you guys, good morning. Off my single bed, we'll share. Taxi drivers, good morning to you. Construction workers, truck drivers, all the beautiful folks that, boy, listen to me, all of the hardworking people of this beautiful St. Lucia, we want to say a special good morning to you wherever you are. Thank you for your hard work. Thank you. Everything will be all right. Every single thing will be all right. One love.

Hey, our barbers. Good morning. Our barbers, I need to say, give you a shout out in something because our faces is not steel or iron. You guys need to take it a little easy because you're there with this machine. And while you're on our faces trying to make us look pretty neat, but you must realize that this is flesh. And you need to take it easy with those clippers because sometimes some of the barbers, they're really rough. And while they're on your face, they're having a conversation with another barber and you're there burning like you're in hell. Barbers, take it easy. While we love you guys and you guys are keeping us nice and clean and keeping us trim, but you also must realize that our faces, this is flesh, okay? Flesh and bone, and those clippers are iron. So relax a little bit, take it easy, and if you realize a customer is tweeting while he's sitting in the chair, you need to ask him the question, whether or not my clipper is cutting you, if it's too hard, if it's too high, whatever the case may be, you need to speak with your customer. Because I've sat in barber's chairs, and let me tell you, it's like hell. So barbers, take it easy while we do love you, and we're shouting out a good morning to you. You also must have a correspondent, a communication with your customer, because our faces, this is indeed flesh and bone, okay? All right.

Our hairdressers, good morning to you. They have noticed that these days, boy, our young ladies, a good percentage of them, they are going natural. Is that the word? They are going natural. They are a lot of dreadlocks. A lot of ladies are back into the old-fashioned way. I remember when I was a kid, not a kid, a young man, girls were into relaxing their hair, and the hair would have all this chemical, and it would be long and everything and shiny. Not these days, boy. The ladies are into that natural kind of thing with their hair. And if it's not just sticking up in the air, they put in some dreadlocks in it. So not too much money has been made by hairdressers anymore in terms of relaxing and styling, all that kind of stuff. But it is what it is. We still love you, all beautiful hairdressers. Good morning to you.

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1: For I do not some more. 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
0: Hey, good morning to our janitors, all the janitors at the various offices, at the various government institutions, our janitors around the beautiful island, good morning.

Fisher folk, good morning. Hi. Now the name has changed from fisherman because women go out to sea as well. So fisher folk is the name now. No fisherman only. Fisher folk, that means man and woman. Good morning to all of our fishers. The staff of the various airports, the two airports, the VG airport down there, at VG and the HIA, all of the staff down there, make sure that our visitors are okay when they fly into our beautiful country. Good morning to all the staff at the both of our airports. But you know, it's really something to have such a small island and you could possess two airports, one international down there in the south and you have another one up there in the north. And several attempts have been made, well, conversations where we didn't need two airports. And look at that. Look at how important the VG airport is today. It has become alive again. I mean, I worked there for a number of years and it has now become alive again. There's several different airlines, regional airlines that fly into there, flights going into Barbados and Trinidad and all of the other islands of the Caribbean. And it has become alive again. So good morning to the staff down there at the HIA and the VG airport.

All the guys that continue to cut the grass on the sides of the road, landscapers, all of you doing the beautiful landscaping, keeping our country nice and clean. A beautiful good morning to you. To all my hotel workers, all of you, all of the hotel workers, good morning. We are in this business. We have been there for a long time, decades upon decades, and we are the ones, we are the driving force behind this economy. All of us that are involved, you know, just 100% involved with the tourism industry, a special good morning to you, all of those who are involved with the industry. Good morning.

The various government ministries, good morning to you. Each and every government ministry, good morning. The public servants, good morning to you. And of course, the government ministers, good morning.

Hey, my beautiful vendors at the Castries Market and all the other markets around the island, good morning to the vendors. Hope you guys have a great Monday. Hope you have some good sales this week, all right? Now, I saw the vendors arcade is really coming up, and you know, they're moving down there, so let's hope that they get it ready for this cruise ship season. If not, maybe in the middle of the season, if not, maybe into the next one. But I could tell that they're doing some work there. Now, I'm happy that they're building this new vendors arcade, because this the old one was really, you know, it had expired its time. But I was looking out for something in like a Greek kind of style. You know that kind of thing? Like, you know, those of you that have never been to Greece, but if you Google Greece, you'll see the way the concrete houses are there on the hillsides, or even in the city, they're all white and they're with nice kind of squarish kind of shape. I was expecting something like that at the vendor's arcade, but maybe it was not possible. I'm just saying maybe because of, you know, what is supposed to be there is the vendors. So I notice it's similar to what is going on at Banan's. So, you know, maybe it's a synchronized kind of thing, a uniform between the two areas. But I was looking forward to seeing something, you know, like nice little concrete stuff all painted in a different color. I don't know where I got that model from. I saw this kind of thing Curacao. Yeah, as soon as you approach Curacao, you see different color buildings right there on the waterfront. Now, I'm not saying we should have taken that style, but I thought we were going to have kind of a different color kind of structure there. But it is what it is. The vendors will be happy with what is there. It's starting to take shape. It's starting to look nice. But good morning to all the vendors. I know they can't wait to get back on the job, especially for this upcoming cruise ship season, which starts in maybe in 2 months. And then our devoted farmers, the real hardworking guys and ladies that are out there on our various farms every single day, have to deal with the weather, the heat, and these days now the snakes. They have to be very vigilant, looking out for those snakes. We give you a special shout out this morning. All of the farmers, be careful. 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Our beautiful farmers, I want to say to you a beautiful morning again, because you're the one that keep us with food on our tables. And I know how dangerous it is out there with all of the bad weather, the inclement weather, the rain, the wind, the sun, and everything else. And these days now, you have to look out for all those poisonous, dangerous, fruity lawns. So make sure you guys are okay out there. Okay, take it easy. Make sure you pay attention of what's crawling, what's moving in the bush, okay? All those in communication, the radio announcers, those of you on television to bring us the news in the evening time, at lunchtime, good morning to all of those in communications. We love you guys, including myself.
all the beach vendors. Good morning. You know, I don't understand why what is coming about the world these days with the socialism, because, I mean, capitalism is what we know. Now, capitalism, you have to go out there and make it happen. People have to work. People must invest. This is how it goes. This is how it has been. I cannot tell you if there's anything better. I have not experienced anything better. Is capitalism the best for human beings? I don't think so. But what else is better than capitalism? I mean, it has its challenges. We have our struggles. We have to pay for stuff. We have to work and everything. Socialism, we have not experienced it in our country, but other countries that have introduced socialism, they have gone under. It has not worked. It has not worked. It is taken from a whole lot of taxes and taken from those who have invested the monies and put it into the economy and put it into the country, and for you to come in with that socialist aspect and take from these people will walk away. It didn't work. It has not worked in several countries. This is why they had to stop it. Communism is something different. We have not seen communism. We don't know what it is. I mean, we've read on it, and communism is too much control over the lives of people. So we're stuck with capitalism for a while. And socialism is what has been preached throughout the world. I'm hearing that it's been preached heavily in the United States. I would never believe that I would ever, ever hear of socialism being practiced or preached in the United States. It's really funny how this world is unpredictable, very unpredictable. And the young people are the ones that are really influenced with socialism, because young people, some of them would tell you, boy, they think that there's another way. And they're looking out for that way. They want to have something that they're not accustomed to, and something that is really nice on the surface. So those persons

you. So in other words, you don't have to do a whole lot. You know what I mean? Shambin's man is already there to accommodate you. So let's do. And then they get a lot of votes from these young people. These young people support them because it sounds like, I mean, if someone says to me, you know, Shambin, you don't have to pay too much for housing. Just pay $200 or $300 and you have a beautiful apartment. You don't have to pay too much for food. I mean, come on. You're not foolish. You want to fall for that. But how is it going to be sustained? Because those people that are heavily taxed, they will not stick around. These people will tell you, I've invested my money for all those years, and now I'm at my retirement age, and my money is going away to younger people that are not working hard like I did. They're pulling away, and they're taking their monies with them. So this thing is never sustained. It'll continue for a year or two, three after that when the money, where's the money going to be coming from? I don't think this should ever be spoken in our beautiful country. Allow our young people to go out there and to work for their lives. The Bible speaks about it. You must work as the only way you can survive in this life, okay?

And let me say a special good morning to all of our retirees. Yes, those of you who have paved the way in terms of work, our retired police officers, our retired firefighters, you guys, I must ring the bell for you guys, because once upon a time, you guys were out there doing it just the way it is done today, and maybe you have paved the way for our new firefighters, those our new police officers. So we want to thank you for your service. Thank you for your service, all the retired police officers, nurses, doctors, teachers, taxi drivers, all of our retirees. A special, special good morning to you guys. I know you're enjoying your retirement money. It's not a whole lot of money. You know what I mean? It's nice. Boy, I wish I could retire. I don't have that kind of capital. If I had that money, I would have retired today. Yes, I would take myself somewhere and lay down on the beach and have fun drinking and taking a drink from a coconut. But I don't have that capital, you know, so I have to continue to work. But for those of you who have worked hard 30 years in the police force, 40 years in the fire department, nurses, doctors, teachers, congratulations to you guys and happy retirement to each and every one of you. And thank you for all of your service.

All the employers, all of the employers, meaning those of you who have businesses and you are able to employ, beautiful St. Lucians, good morning to each and every one of you, those of you who have been there for such a long time, new investors, new employers, good morning to you. You continue to keep the employees safe and continue to give them a salary so they could live their little lives. So thank you, all of the employers. I'm not an employer. I don't have anyone hired. I would love to be an employer. You know, at once upon a time, was in at Sky, you brought people in and people, did their thing. You couldn't pay them, but at least people did their thing. People went elsewhere, and these days people are being paid. So you still want to say to yourself you did something good. But all of our employers, thank you very much for continue to employ our beautiful St. Lucians, but treat them well, okay? Don't take advantage of them. Always remember they're the ones making you make all of that money, even if you're giving them a salary. We love you and we thank you. So good morning once again to all of the employers islandwide.

All right, once again, thank you and good morning to all of the workforce, all of us that keep this economy going. You know, I heard the Prime Minister made mention of the various taxes that, you know, he's taking on from the people of St. Lucia, excise tax, income tax, whatever the taxes are. I think he made mention about four or five of them. You know who is responsible for those taxes? We. We, the people of St. Lucia, we should pat ourselves on the back, even if sometimes we believe it's too

0: much, but we need to pat ourselves on the back. You know why? Because we continue to keep our country going. Yes, the government takes the taxes, but who works hard to make sure that those taxes can be collected? We the people. So we should feel proud. Now, maybe some of you may want an explanation of how this money is collected, how much of it is collected, and what exactly is it being done with. I know some people would love to have that. They would love to have it. Others just go on their merry way. They just know that the country have to keep moving. People have to be paid. Bills have to be taken. We are the ones that are making this happen. Could you imagine you have a country with no natural resources, nothing to depend on, nothing at all? Nothing. But yet still it continues to go forward. The government is making sure that salaries are paid, expenditures are taken care of, loans and stuff. And yet still our people could go out and still have a little fun in their lives. You, we are responsible for that. We are, yes. All of the taxes that are collected, we are the hard-working people of St. Lucia to make sure that the government has an avenue to collect those taxes. So I ring the bell to us. Now that does not exclude the ministers of government, because they are at work as well. They are paying taxes too. Yes, they are the ones presiding over everything, and they are the ones that are making collections. Well, not them directly, but you know, they oversee all of the collections. But they have to pay taxes. So this is all inclusive. This is all inclusive. All of us. All of us are responsible for this economy to be moving. Yes, not just the ministers of government, the cabinet ministers. We all are. So you need to say to yourself, you know what? My country's development, I am part of that development. And proudly beat your chest, even if you're not at work. Even if you're not at work. You still have to pay some form of tax. In some way. See mama up with $5 a guashna by a supermarket la. Yadai. Even if you're not employed, you still have to find some way that you pay taxes. Goods and services. That is what the VAT. This is what the VAT is. Goods and services. So you go to the market, you go to the supermarket, everything that is in there is taxed. You pay as a citizen. So you are totally responsible for generating revenue for this country. We are, all of us. Okay? So good morning to the entire workforce once again. Thank you very much to all of us that work, and we could continue to move our little country forward. I know we would like to see much better things happen, but it is what it is. Let's see if we could get some more work, some more investment, where most of our people could get employed, and we could move this economy forward. Continue to move it forward. All right, we have 5 minutes after the hour, 10 o'clock. And we're going up until 11 o'clock. Boy, I did not go to the Mercury Fest. I wanted to, but I didn't go for whatever reason. So I may have to wait for next year, God willing. But I have not even checked on how it went. I know I saw a few French people on the island, and my man told me that they were here as a result. I have not heard of its progress, but and my common sense would tell me that it was not supposed to clash or be happening at the same time with the cricket. Because, I don't know how it went. I have to make a call, find out, you know, what transpired. But I thought the interference between, well, not an interference, the happenings of both events at the same time, one would be compromised. One would. I don't know which one it is. I know there was a turnout at the cricket. I have not checked out the Mercury Fest yet. So I'll make a call and find out how that went. I thought, you see, if you put in an event together, whatever event, you need to find out whether or not there's something national happening, some other event, because St. Lucians are into the national sports like football and cricket. And if you bring about an event during that time, I'm not saying it's not going to be it's not going to be a good event, but the St. Lucian people, they're not leaving their cricket behind, boy. They're going out there and support their king. So I'll make a phone call and find out how the Mercury Fest went. All right. So before I leave, I want to speak on something. And that has to do with, you know, over the weekend I was thinking that the opposition made some, presented some letters to various institutions, and we're hearing various embassies, we're hearing the Caribbean Development Bank, and other institutions around the world. So I was sitting, I'm asking myself, but wait a minute. In regards to embassies, this is diplomacy right there. I don't know a embassy or an ambassador writing to a current government, a government, one that's in office, that has to work hand in hand with the embassy or the government. They both work hand in hand. I'm not saying the opposition don't have the right to write a letter to the ambassador. Common sense will tell me that the ambassador, in return, in return, will not question. I could be wrong. I don't think the ambassador or the embassy will question the prime minister in that regard. Now, maybe if they're sitting at a dinner or an event and they're close to each other, they might whisper a thing or two, "Mr. Prime Minister, I got a letter, but is it okay that I ask you?" Maybe that. But in terms of a response, and to put it out there on the news, that's not happening. Embassies don't get involved with that. They do have to have their sit-downs with oppositions. But I don't know an ambassador being written to regarding something that happens within the government and will bring it out to the general public, or even make a phone call questioning the prime minister. I don't know, but common sense will tell me, I believe that will ruffle some feathers of a sitting government, because I do not think that embassies or ambassadors should be involved with the politics of the country. You remember Tom Chu? When Tom Chu, back there in, you know, the eras of 2007, that era to 11, and Tom Chu was the ambassador, the Taiwanese ambassador, and he was making contributions, he was involved in making donations, you know, to the general public through the ministers. You know what that brought about? That brought about chaos, because his country was written to in that regard, saying that there was an interference in the local politics, and you know how that went, those of you who follow the politics. So I don't know if that's going to stand with the ambassador. I don't know. Now, that level of diplomacy, I don't know whether or not. I know an opposition party can have a sit-down with the ambassador, whatever ambassador that's on island. I mean, this is the opposition party. But in terms of writing a letter in regards to interference or corruption or scandal within a government ministry, for the opposition to write a letter to the ambassador or the embassy and for the ambassador to respond, I don't know. Remember I said, I don't know. But common sense will tell me, I do not believe that the ambassador will get involved that deeply. I don't think so. So why are you making all this? Why are you bringing all this up? So if this is the case, where, because the Taiwanese embassy and other institutions are donors to various governments, you know, institutions like the SSDF and others, and they're putting in money there. So the opposition now is saying that your money is going there, so we're writing to you to let you know what's going on. I don't know if the ambassador will call the prime minister in that regard. I don't know. Someone has to school me on that. You know, I'm a little slow in that regard. So someone has to say to me, yes, Champagne, the ambassador has a right to call the Prime Minister and said, Mr. Prime Minister, we don't want you to do this for your minister. I don't know. I doubt it, but I don't know. So when I heard this, I mean, the first place I heard this was on the market step about a month ago, about three or four Thursdays ago, where the Minister of Tourism, Ernest Hilaire, said that the opposition leader had written to various institutions, including Caribbean Development Bank, embassies, and other things. So I said, no, that's not. But someone now, I was having a conversation with someone regarding this thing, and listen to what the person said to me. But Kenny Anthony said he was going to write to international business people not to invest in St. Lucia. I said, you heard what you said to me? Repeat what you said. He said, Kenny Anthony said he was going to write, here's the word there, he was going to write, or he would write to international investors not to invest in St. Lucia. So I said, but you said he was, or he said he would. Did he actually do it? No, he can't answer me. I said, do you know whether or not he did it? Do you have proof of a letter stating that Dr. Anthony wrote to an investor or two or three or four investors stating that St. Lucia was not suitable to invest because there's corruption? Can you provide me with such a letter? Because I don't know. I have not seen one. I'm not saying there is none. I'm not saying that Dr. Anthony did not write such a letter. But you are the one that brought, and I'm speaking to this guy, I'm saying you are the one that brought up the conversation. You said, Dr. Anthony said he would write to investors. That was about 2010, 2009, thereabout. You said that he would write to invest. Okay, I remember the conversation. I could still see Dr. Anthony saying it. But can you provide me with such a letter? Or one of them that was written to an investor. He didn't have any proof. I said, well, Google your phone. Go on your phone, see if there's some. Go on Dr. Anthony's page. Say you don't have all the time because that's from way back then, over 10 years, almost 15 years ago. I said, well, you see, if you cannot substantiate stuff, while that conversation was brought up, I heard it for myself, but you don't have no proof, brother. This one, on the contrary, was actually done. Those letters were written and signed and were brought to the embassies. Brought to. It's a huge difference in saying I will or I would like to do something and actually doing that same thing. There's a huge difference between the two. There's a disparity between the two. Huge disparity. One, I would like to. One, I am doing. There's two difference. Listen to me. This is different to the highest level. So the conversation had to end because he couldn't give me any proof. I said, my brother, I don't know. I'm not saying there's not such proof somewhere. You may have to ask Dr. Anthony if he ever did write to investors not to come to St. Lucia to invest. I remember the statement was made. I remember it very clearly. I could still see it right now and hear it. But do you have any proof of such a letter? Because I don't. I know the statement was made. But here we are with letters being written to institutions that extend a lending hand to the people of St. Lucia, stating that there's stuff going on in a particular department, so do not continue to make donations to that. That's the length a lot of people will go. Not even getting involved with an investigation to find out if what they're saying is substantial. And if it's not substantial, then okay. But what if you turn out what you're saying turns out not to be true? And you have already tarnished now that various institution or department, the SSDF or whatever. How are you going to feel? Because you went to the embassy and said to the, I don't know what's in the letter, I wish I had a copy, and say to the ambassador, don't put in money there. Don't put in your monies there. Because we believe that there's some bad activity going on there regarding those monies. And then it turns out after the investigations, a concluded, there's no monies that have disappeared. Everything is there. The audit report shows everything is intact. How would you feel? So this is why I think this is more diplomatic than we've seen it on the surface, because I don't think embassies or ambassadors are that naive to just jump a gun and get involved with that type of stuff, because they could be proven wrong. Now, I've never been a member of parliament, I've never been a government minister, some things I don't know how it works, but you have to always, there must be a level of common sense that would tell you, if you're involved with the politics, you know, if you pay attention enough, you would know that the embassy will not get involved. Maybe some ambassadors, like, you know, they brought the Tom Chu aspect back there 10, 15 years ago. Tom Chu was not involved directly in the politics of the day. Tom Chu was making available finances. I believe he was pushed most of the time because of his generosity. He was indeed a generous individual, got himself into trouble as a result of that. But in terms of the actual politics, I was right there at the time. I knew what some of the things that transpired. I don't think Tom Chu got involved in the actual politics of St. Lucia. He was just someone that wanted to help through his embassy and his country. And he got a lot of blows for it. Yes, he did. A lot. I was right there at the time. I know, I remember every detail. So, is it tit for tat? I don't know. Do people learn from these things? I think they do. Because I doubt very much, what's the lady's name? Miss May. Is it Theresa May? That's her name, the ambassador of the Taiwanese embassy. I think it's Theresa May or some name like this. I don't think she's going to get involved with this. Okay? And I don't know if the opposition has enough juice, so to speak, to prevent or stop the embassy into making contributions or to funding or making donors. I don't know if they're going to prevent that from happening. But it is what it is. But on another level, if something is going wrong in the country and you have spoken about it, the people of St. Lucia have brought it to their attention. The Prime Minister, on the other hand, have said there's no scandal in his ministry, in his government. There's no minister that has any checkbook with the SSDF. He is overseeing this thing. All right, so he brings that up. The people of St. Lucia heard him. The people of St. Lucia heard the opposition. But the friendly donors that are putting monies in there to help the poor people, that is not cool. That is not cool. I don't. To say to people, stop sending your monies to St. Lucia. Now, I'm just assuming this is what is in those letters. I'm not seeing any letter. I'm just assuming this is what it is, that those institutions would be asked to stop funding this institution. I did not see a letter. I'm just telling you what my own common sense will tell me. That is in those letters. And then all people, various people are on programs trying to bring about an explanation of how this thing functions. Talk about an audit. When people talk about politics dirty, it's not the politics that is dirty. It's the people that are involved with it. The people that are involved with it. Some of the people that are involved with it. Not. There were politicians back then that were honest. And one guy said to me, I've never seen an honest politician because there's none. I say, I don't know that, because you don't know people's heart. Until people have been caught right-handed, this is the only time you're going to know whether or not they were dishonest. Until that, you have no proof. You could say this one is taking money, that one. We are assuming these things in our mind. Even if we believe those things happening, you have not seen anything. You cannot accuse anybody. Now, someone may be sitting there, champagne, no, don't be ignorant. I am ignorant, because I have not seen anybody take any money. If you say to me, a government minister took this, while I may want to believe you, I didn't see. So this is ignorance. I don't know. I didn't see. And you still cannot accuse anyone before, because you didn't see. So there's several conversations that I was involved with over the last week of, you know, the SSDF and people that were there before and those that sat in that same ministry, those that presided over the SSDF, and they brought up numbers. I don't know. I did not see. While I would love to believe what I'm hearing, but I didn't see. I didn't see. And if the various people, I make mention of their full names and state that those persons that were presiding over that ministry at one time or those that are there currently, and I said this one took this amount, that one, that is defamation right there. I could get myself in court. I'll be taken to court. And I cannot prove, I cannot substantiate anything. So you know where that's going. That's a lawsuit right there, a fine that I will not be able to be paid. I cannot pay. So when people go on various programs, or they put it in the news, or they call a radio program, or whatever it is, and you make statements, because the public is listening, and you said Felix de Tocqueville headed the SSDF and he took $300,000 for that, $300,000, you have to have proof. Because the people that are making the calls that would know better, you know, you notice how they're throwing the line. They're not actually calling names. They're not saying anything. They're not calling the names of Felix de Tocqueville. They know why they're doing it. But the ordinary man would put one and one together in his mind and say, if champagne take you like they love, well, l'argent, SSDF. But you'd realize those that know better, they have no proof. And even if they do have proof, they have to bring out the report, the records. Because they know there could be a defamation case on the horizon. Me, on the other hand, I cannot substantiate anything about this SSDF. I don't know. I could only speak based on what I hear. If I heard it from a reliable source, like the Prime Minister stated, that there's no member of his cabinet that has an SSDF check. I have to go by that. He said that. He would know. That, I believe, is a reliable source that I can work with. He said that. He would know. Other people came on various programs. They spoke about SSDF in length, but nobody made mention of anybody taking any money. Why do you think that is? If you have concrete evidence, you can. You can bring that out. So if that individual takes you to court for defamation of character, you say, Your Honor, this is the proof. July 25th, that amount was withdrawn. This is a check that's coming from the SSDF with this name on it, signed by this minister. There's the proof right there. Then you may have a case. But if you cannot prove that, you cannot speak with people like Champagne. You could go on all of the talk shows you want. You need proof. This is the only thing in court that could justify what you're saying. And if you don't have proof, you could put on any suit, any dress, any high heel, and go on any show. If you want to make a statement to the general public, come with proof and state that on such and such a date, has the check, Felix de Tocqueville withdrew or signed this check on behalf of the SSDF that went to John, and show it. And show it. You have to show it. You have to have proof. This is the way of the world. Not my way. This is the way of the world. This is why a lot of people have been brought to court for defamation of character. And most of the time, they lose those cases because they don't have nothing to substantiate what they're saying. Can't prove anything. They're trying to bring a facade so people could listen to it and it tastes good and people, for political, you know, mileage, people bring these things down and get themselves into trouble. Not me. I don't know. I'm not saying. This is why I don't use people's names here so much. If I use their name, not the full name, maybe one half of the name, maybe the last name or the first name, I am not, unless if I have proof of what I'm saying. So all this SSDF drama that is out there, and every week someone is presenting a letter. These days I see, boy, I tell you, it's unbelievable the way people go about doing things in organizations, especially politics, political parties. you know, you're scrolling through your phone and you see stuff, and everybody has to do what they have to do to think they could get ahead. But what I'm saying, that's not getting ahead. This makes no sense. No sense. None at all. You see, St. Lucia has become a place that is very controversial politically. Let me say that again. St. Lucia has become a place that is controversial politically. Every day there's an expectation of something new coming up. An expectation. So people are very aware that today, or by Wednesday, Thursday or Friday, something is going to come out on Facebook politically. They're not aspiring to it. They know it's going to come there. When you have an aspiration, you're hoping that something, you're trying to get that to that thing from to happening. You want to see that happening. That's an aspiration. But people already know that by Wednesday or Thursday or Friday, something will come out on Facebook politically. So you know what that does? Really doesn't matter to St. Lucians anymore. I can't speak for all St. Lucians, but I can tell you, it really does not matter, because this has been ongoing for decades now. And what I'm seeing with various letters have been handed out to various departments. I mean, if they think that's what they have to do, so be it. People do what they have to, what they think they have to do to get ahead. No disrespect to that. If this is the concept, the model, the strategy, that's good for whoever is doing it. But I'm telling you, politically, the people of St. Lucia are not aspiring to see anything coming out of that side. No, they're not. They're not hoping to see anything, because it's the same stuff all the time. Same thing all the time. And this tragedy, I don't know. But I tell you, it's a good thing I'm from the old school, because this was not the strategy that we used. We used the model to get down with the grassroots people and to make sure that they stay on board on the side of the winning party. That's how it was done. Chaos, we didn't have too much chaos. While there was a lot of fiery stuff coming from one side, we stayed humble. And what I'm seeing, I don't know. I'm not trying to get involved with people's stuff, how they do things. But I am here as a St. Lucian first and a talk show host right here at Solid. And what goes on in St. Lucia is my business. Everything. As long as I want to make it my business, I make it that. So I could speak to it. At any time, I can speak to it. Doesn't matter who. Doesn't matter where. Doesn't matter what. As long as I see it and I think I should speak to it, I speak to it. Going around handing out letters to various government institutions, I don't know. I can't see the I'm looking for a word, I can't even find it. I can't see this convincing the people of St. Lucia. What is in those letters? What is in those letters? And how much of interest those letters are going to bring about to the people of St. Lucia? And is it really for the people of St. Lucia, or the interests of the people of St. Lucia? You understand me? If you're going to bring about something that is going to, you know, have the St. Lucian people paying interest, listening to it, people of St. Lucia say, you know what these people are doing, this is very important to the people of St. Lucia, and I think we should pay a little interest in that. But that's not what it is. It's not sticky. It's not a touch. It's not attracting anything, anyone. It comes out and it's just like a breeze. Now, if you ask me, politics is constant. It has to always have new things, every single time. This is why I say the people of St. Lucia are used to it now. They are immune, because they know this week there will be 3 or 4 new developments, be it from the Senate, be it from the leader, be it from someone. This is how it goes. But the bottom line, crunch time, none of those controversial happenings wins you elections. No, it does not, especially the people of St. Lucia are really now tired of all of that. They're tired. Not everybody, but the majority of St. Lucians are really tired because they know there's an expectation of something happening this week. 3 or 4 times you will see something on Facebook in relation to politics, especially something negative about the government. This is how they do it. This is what you do in opposition. But I'm telling you, the people of St. Lucia now started, not just now, they have understood that this is not what's going to drive them. This is not what's going to move this country. Now, on the other hand, the government now must be able to diffuse all of those noises. What do you mean when you say diffuse? To prevent the ordinary man from paying focus or paying attention to those noises. How do they do that? By doing what they were elected to do for the people. Yes. And that I think they are. As I continue to speak about little things. I continue to speak about little things. You don't need every time a gigantic project. Little things in the constituencies, in the communities, the people that are down there, the grassroots people, that sees them all the time. They see the happenings of those little things. They pay no attention to those letters and to those noises and to SSDF. Why? Because what they hired or employed the government to do, they have seen it happening. This is how you diffuse situations. So you ignore the noise, but continue to do what the people ask you to do, what you were elected to do. And there are some things, little things, that don't even take a whole lot of money. No. Little things. You bring about in various communities and certain constituencies. And all the noise goes away. All of it. But if you don't do little things, so to speak, and the noise continue, the noise will now start to be paid attention to. Why? Because there's nothing else that the people could gravitate to. I don't know if you understand what I'm saying. Okay. So it's like your girlfriend at the house or your wife. For whatever reason, there's some noise, a little conversation, an argument. Not maybe by you most of the time, but you respond every little once in a while, but she's making all the noise. So you can't take all the noise, so you find something else to do. So you go outside and you start to dig the drain. You start to shovel and block the drain, doing stuff. She comes out in the balcony and she's looking over the balcony, but she's seeing you doing your work there and blocking that drain. And then you go around the back of the house. Eventually the noise stops. No matter who she is, that is how you diffuse situations. It's like pulling out a plug. The noise stops. No matter how much, she probably might reignite or start that noise again when you get back inside. But for the moment, the noise has stopped. Why? Because you have diffused the situation by going outside and doing some work around the house. Same thing with government. And oppositions. The opposition is just, their primary objective is to try to get as much dirt on the government. Some governments pay attention to the noise because it's from one to the next. Opposition parties don't stop. It's a letter today, a write tomorrow, a talk show the day after, 3 people in a small protest, 10 people in another protest. This is how oppositions operate. This is why I say to people, when people talk to me, I say, you need to understand the nature of the politics. This is what opposition parties do. Don't be upset when you see people doing it. When I see things on Facebook, like stuff the opposition do, I don't pay too much attention to it because I know this is the nature. This is what they do. They have to do it. There's a reason why they do it. Why is that reason? That reason is to convince the people enough to put enough dirt on the sitting government, any government, to cause the people to turn their minds away from the current government and to now fixate on the opposition or to pay attention on what the opposition is saying. And most of the times, if the government, the current one, the seated government, is not doing well by the people, then the opposition creeps in. This is why you find change of governments. This is how you find change of governments. Because the government, some of them, stop to listen to what the opposition is saying. Not that they don't have to, they have to find out what's going on. But while you're listening to what the opposition is saying, you now have to go ahead with the work of the people. Little things. I continue to stress on little things because I understand grassroots. This is why I said, and I'm not bragging, if I run for any constituency, anyone in St. Lucia, any single one, it's a good possibility that I could win. Yes. You know why? Because I understand the grassroots. This is where it is. Not to mama guy them or to wave or dangle a card in front of their eyes, to work with them and to find out their needs and what they would like for their communities and their lives. Little things. The big things will come. Little things in communities work well with the people. Why do you think the STEP program, while a lot of people may think it is not an SLP political strategy, but it has worked. Even if it is three or four times a year, it has worked in the benefit of the SLP. Why you think that is? Because it is downright grassroots. And some political parties have never understood grassroots. Even if they were left with a model from Sir John, they did not understand how effective grassroots politics is. I'm not giving them advice. They're still not going to do it. Down there, let the ordinary man know that you care about him. And you're going to do everything in your power to be down there with him. And he loves you because he sees you with him. You think the ordinary St. Lucian guy don't know for a fact that a politician cannot build him a three-bedroom concrete house? They know that. But if they want some help on their current structure with some boards or a little bit of cement stones, and they go to the respective representative, goes to the SSDF or wherever, and it's made available to him. Free sheets of plywood, this, there, some cement, blah, blah, blah. Who you think he's going to vote for? The people down at Contonement earlier this year, when they were given titles for that land that they have been living on for all those years, and immediately when the representative for Beaufort South, Danny Butcher, less than 3 months after the election, they were given titles. Who you think they're going to vote for? Now, while that may be something that is necessary for the people of the country, and it should be, it could also mean well for the political party that hunted them, that did. They're not doing them a favor, but they made sure that they made it happen. The grassroots man sees it that way. You heard the responses of the people when they were given their deeds, their titles for their land. You heard what they said. I have it on the phone. Every single one of them, 10 or 15 people were interviewed. Every single one of them were praising the government. While it is necessary that governments do these things, put those things in place for its people, they're not seeing it that way. Most of the people are not. They're not seeing it that way. They're seeing the member or the representative and the political party that made it happen. That is what they're seeing. And that is what they're going to talk about. And that is who they're going to vote for. It's simple. Grassroots is what Sir John was. Grassroots is why he was able to win so many times. He understood the ordinary man. And I'm telling you here today, with the concept of the opposition, the concept, it is not grassroots. They had grassroots. We were grassroots. Our leader was grassroots. Yes, down there with the other name, and he drove around a pickup truck and a Sentra, little blue Sentra. He didn't want anything to do with a BMW or Porsche or Lamborghini. No. When the people saw that, they said, this leader, I am that at that same level. Even if he was the prime minister, but they saw themselves just down there. He is down there with them. Even if they knew that he was the prime minister, they were able to go down to Maho and speak with him just like two ordinary people. He sit there bareback, no shirts on, with an old boots in his foot, in his feet. And they spoke. They were talking to an ordinary guy just like themselves. That's how they saw it. This is why the guy won so many times. He left this model. They did not understand that aspect. So they were searching for elitists and high profile. High profile cannot win you elections. Grassroots does. Now, some people say, Champagne, you like to give these people advice. I'm not giving. They're still not going to take it because it's in their nature to be elitist. It's in their nature. Look around. See who's there. Look around, my friend. They're still not going to take it. And when the next election comes, there's no grassroots candidate. There's those freshy and elitists. Look around, my friend. Look around. They're not going to take it. They're not going to take it. So I'm saying here this morning that all of what you see on social media, all of the time, all throughout the week, all throughout the week, you will see 3, 4, 5 things happening. You will see someone got shot and the government is blamed. You will see those things on social media. The good thing for the people of St. Lucia, they have understood the politics a little bit. They have understood the politics. We have come a long way in regards to the politics. The people now could make their own judgment and to say, you know what, some guy got killed, has absolutely not, the prime minister was not the one that caused that. People are coming to their senses to understand those things. Now, even if you want to make you want to be judgmental in regards to the prime minister and his government and crime, that you still cannot be judgmental about that because he has provided, not me saying it, he has said it, the police officers themselves have said it, he has provided them with almost everything that they need to combat crime. Everything. So you cannot be judgmental to say, oh, well, nothing is happening with the police because they don't have equipment, no apparatus. No, that's not the case. They do have all the stuff they need. Or 90% of it. So if a guy gets shot, that cannot be blamed by the government. Cannot be. If a guy gets shot, cannot be blamed by the police either. No. People do what they think they have to do. They get involved with criminal behaviors. It cannot be a prime minister. It cannot be a government minister. It cannot be the police. But the police are provided with equipment that they could conduct roadblocks. They could go out there. The bulletproof vests. They have ammunition. They have what is required to combat crime. So you will see a lot of stuff on social media. And tomorrow we'll speak a little bit about health. I do have a list of health benefits that I need to read out and, you know, to elaborate on. Because you continue to hear St. Jude, St. Jude, St. Jude, St. Jude. St. Jude is the structure. St. Jude is the building. St. Jude cannot get you well on its own. The various departments and what goes on inside of that building, that's what gets you well. And I have a list of a whole lot of things that the government have embarked on and things that is already in progress regarding health. So tomorrow morning, God willing, we'll deal with those and we'll elaborate on it. I said to you, understand the nature of the politics. understand it for yourself. There is a lot to be learned. When the SLP was in opposition, they did what they had to do to get into office. This is the nature. When you see what's going on social media, Facebook, don't be upset. Don't blow your brains or have your blood pressure to rise. Look at these things and understand. Let me give you a little bit of psychology. A little bit of psychology. Psychology. If you're an SLP supporter, your government is in office, you're scrolling through your phone and you see something is put there accusing the prime minister or accusing the government minister or the government in general, don't blow a vein because of what you read or what you see. Oh, this is the nature of politics. I'm giving you an advice. Look at it, face value. If you want to read on it, it's on you. But don't read it and then blow a fuse. This is what oppositions do, not just in St. Lucia, around the world. You will try every bit of dirt you could pour on the sitting government. Why? Because you were trying to get in. Don't blow a fuse. Champagne cannot blow a fuse with anything I read. Now, I'm not going to lie and tell you maybe once upon a time that I didn't do it. I'm never going to say that. Because I did. I have grown into this a long time now. And those days, these days now, I've become a stoic, not 100%. But I'm learning to be a little calm and to read stuff that don't offend me and don't upset me. I look at things as evaporation. Meaning I see it and it just goes out in the air. It never sticks on my mind. So it doesn't matter what is said, what is written, it doesn't bother me. Not that I'm not flesh and blood, I don't allow it to bother me. So if I see something, as soon as I see something coming from a particular page and my picture is there, I don't want to read it. I'm not going to read it. If I see Felix de Tocqueville on a UWP page, or I see my picture on a UWP page while I'm scrolling, I don't want to read it because I know it's nothing positive. Understand? So if I read this thing and I know it's going to be negative stuff, I come out here and blow a fuse. That's not a stoic. Stoicism is not about that. I'm so happy that I'm studying stoicism. Not that sometimes you must know what's going on, something, you know, but understand the nature. Understand the nature of politics. The opposition party will do what they have to do to try to get convince the people to get back into office. The government in return will respond or debunk the best they can to convince the people of what is said here is not the actual truth. This is how it goes in politics. Understand the nature. Don't get yourself all worked up and want to fight with anybody because something was put out on Facebook. You will get yourself in big trouble. Health-wise too. Especially if you're suffering with hypertension. When you see those things, you want to leave my prime minister alone. Leave my prime minister alone. Leave my prime minister alone. That's not going to work well for you, my friend. Try to be calm. You want to read what is there? All right. But don't respond. They're saying things about my prime minister. You will get affected. You know what you know in your mind. You know who you support. You know what is good for your country. That's the way you have to think. This is the way you have to behave. Don't get yourself worked out for something that is put out on social media, my friend. Again, we are blood and flesh and blood. We have feelings, and those feelings sometimes could be compromised. You feel it if you read something that is very offensive. But try to deal with it the best you can and don't make yourself all worked out because of something. You know the amount of things that are put out there on champagne. And I come back here every morning fresh, like a cucumber, fresh. Fresh. They don't bother me not one bit. I'm telling you. Understand the nature. This is the nature of politics. I've been there on both sides. I've been criticized from both sides. So I understand the nature. people are doing things so they could get back in. And just to celebrate, the actual members of parliament, they are not even celebrating the victory as of some of the other ordinary people. They know they're not going to be benefiting anything, but they're happy. You know why? Because they love their political party. This is why they do it. Some people don't want a damn thing. They don't want a damn thing. They just know they have the support of their political party, and they would love to see their political party take the reins of government, of governance. They don't need a damn thing. This is just how it is. People are involved with certain things, and that's what they love. But when you see someone putting out stuff on social media, don't get yourself all worked out. That's why I said to people, don't call me. They write stuff on social media, do not call me. And I'm so happy that people are not calling me now, because I continue to say to them, do not call me and explain to me what someone said. I have heard it all before. The only thing that they have not said, that I have killed Jesus, which will never happen. Jesus is my king. So that will never happen. Not even a thought. And I cannot reach anywhere near Jesus anyway. But this is just to make a point. This is the only thing that I've not said. So when you don't call me, it's more beneficial to me. You understand? So I'm happy that you don't call me. I got a call coming in, and we have only 7 minutes left in the program. I could allow you 7 minutes, my brother. How are you doing? How was the weekend?
1: Hey, good evening. I'm okay. Very good.
0: Everything's good?
1: Yeah, for now.
0: Okay.
1: Yeah. I was listening to your earlier comments about the letters that were written to the British embassy.
0: Right.
1: I find that while they have the right, to do so, by separating, that they can't assume that any ambassador will take one or take on any government on that matter, because diplomats don't get involved in the political aspect of any country.
0: But it should not.
1: And the financial aspect of it, if there is anything of evidence, because the diplomats live in the country, they hear and see everything like we do. They have their ears on the ground as well, you know?
0: Mm-hmm.
1: So they know everything that's going on in the country. But what they are hearing is hearsay.
0: Yeah, because you have no audit yet. You have no
1: exactly.
0: Investigations. Nothing.
1: So if a foreign citizen like the Taiwanese government say they're putting money into the SSDF, I'm just saying that, for argument's sake, they're putting money into the SSDF. You think the ambassador would have the right to call on the prime minister? Ambassador does not have any right to call on any prime minister, you know.
0: That is what I was saying. I'm saying maybe if that particular ambassador, not the town, any ambassador, is having a one-on-one conversation, you know, discreetly, quietly, at a function, at an event, maybe that could be mentioned, Mr. Prime Minister. Well, you know, we are donors of the SSDF, but we got a letter. Is that blah blah blah? Very quietly. Okay. All right. I don't think the ambassador would do that either. You're right.
1: They cannot do that. What they would do, they would say,
0: well, we should say they should not do it.
1: And they should not do it.
0: Right, but
1: they have no right to interfere.
0: Okay.
1: They have no right to interfere in the business of the country.
0: And so let me ask you. Sorry. Yeah. Don't you believe that the former member of parliament, Ms. Beaubrun, would not know that, but she still handed the letter anyway?
1: You see, when you're trying to portray yourself as the Holy Virgin Mary and you know, she's already a deputy pope, she's going to try to make it as if like, because she's been so politically correct. Not correct as in correcting, politically correct. And by assuming a posture of defiance and I won't say hatred, but a certain posture towards the sitting, to the now sitting government, you know, especially the Honorable Minister Frederick. Understand? Because this thing is way beyond Sarah Flood Mowbray at the moment. Because you see, when you go on national TV, and they won't try a case on national TV without anything of evidence or value. It proves to me that you're a dumbass lawyer.
0: You know, I was shocked. I was shocked when I listened to that interview when a gentleman called in and made reference to the member for Kashi Central that persons have left St. Lucia because

0: argument six. If that is so true, you have evidence. Where have you surprised the police? And have you surprised the relevant authorities?
1: Mm-hmm.
0: You know, what happened? Was there any audio recordings? Was there any video? Anything like that? That's what I'm saying. So if you knew that, so why did you say then, now you say him?
1: Yeah, because that...
0: And the kicker. But remember, in that same interview, also has been told, I was told, and I heard, somebody told me.
1: Yeah, those are the psychological terms that are used on our poor people. And our poor people now, they don't understand those terms.
0: Swallowing that.
1: Yes.
0: So, you know, when I said they went to make that statement, you know what she said after? I was told.
1: Yeah.
0: I was told.
1: Yeah.
0: So I'm saying, in reference to what you said there about, do you have evidence? The evidence is I was told. So it's
1: hearsay.
0: Hearsay don't stand up in court.
1: Yeah, but those kinds of defamations could be taken seriously, and especially if the person's name was brought into that level, and stated that Félix de Tocqueville, there are people that have left Saint Lucia as a result of the threat from Félix de Tocqueville. That is defamation right there. If you have no proof.
0: Because
1: there's
0: the thing, the minister was listening. You understand?
1: Well, I tell you. But would you agree with me that opposition parties will do what they have to do to get enough dirt on the government to try to convince the general public so they could get back in? This is how it's done.
0: You see, there is dirt, and there is dirt. And what is happening, that dirt that you were talking about, is dirt with evidential value. You have evidence to prove that.
1: Right.
0: So you gotta put dirt out there, and you have no evidence. Understand? So if you have dirt on a government, you have verifiable facts. Black and white. Nothing can erase that black and white. It's all there. That's verifiable dirt.
1: Yeah.
0: But when it comes to dirt on a government, because somebody tells you, or you hear something, so it's a scandal.
1: Let me tell you something.
0: What is the scandal?
1: Donald Trump, you've heard of the USAID, USAID.
0: Yeah.
1: And over the decades, billions and billions of dollars were sent to various countries. And the news came out with Donald Trump conducting some investigation, and 90%, listen to this, 90% of those monies throughout the years never met their purpose. Can you believe that? This was what was found. 90% never met their purpose. Why are you saying this? I'm saying this so people could understand, as long as human beings, not to exclude myself, as long as human beings are involved with easy access, especially monies, you never know what might happen. Never know.
0: At the end of the day, you see, if they found out 90% of those programs were not receiving, were not going through because of lack of finance, somebody took the money.
1: Yeah.
0: Then you must have viable proof that, you know, you could sue some companies to get your money back.
1: But I'll tell you something. I have not heard, and that's honest, I have not heard of one single person, especially from my community, that have went to the SSDF and have not gotten assistance. Not one. The people that I've spoken with, they said, Mr. Champagne, both male and female, when we go out there, we get a little help from the SSDF. So I'm telling you, this is a great program. I cannot give you the aspects based on what's in there, what's not in there. But I'm telling you, the people that I've spoken to, they get assistance from the SSDF in a huge way.
0: But you see, and here's the craziest part of it all, right? Here's the craziest part of it all. You accuse people of corruption in the SSDF. You write letters all about this, but you have not looked in within. Within your own party. Within your own party, what happened at the SSDF before you left government?
1: You know, just yesterday, I was speaking to a gentleman, and he was telling me that he believed the PRO sold himself, because he said about the $200,000. Now that was very a sellout on his part for his own reason.
0: He got trapped in his own.

0: Some people say it was a misspoke.
1: They say some people say that.
0: I sent you something there. It doesn't show you speaking,
1: right? Ah.
0: Because he said on Tim's show that it has over $250,000 from this year.
1: Yeah.
0: But documents are showing it's not $250,000. $650,000.
1: Wow. That's a lot of money. That's over $500,000.
0: I don't know if you have your WhatsApp. I send it to you.
1: I'll check it out. Yeah, I'll check it out. So let me ask you something before we leave, because I'm out of time. The statement that was made somewhere about 2010, with Dr. Anthony, when he said that he was going to write to investors and said to them, don't, do you know, is there anything on record stating that he did write such a letter to any investor?
0: No, there's nothing on record.
1: Mm-hmm.
0: And what Kenny Anthony was referring to was the amount of money. I'll tell you something else. There is something called principles and integrity in governance.
1: Right.
0: You understand? Remember, Tom Chu, why do you have to differ in the political aspect of governance? So you are giving ministers and police commissioners and everybody money directly in their hands.
1: Mm.
0: Now, that is corruption. Why should they be generous if he's thinking that he's assisting them? But under the law, it is corruption.
1: It was not diplomatic the way it was being done.
0: It's corruption, yes.
1: Yeah.
0: It's like as if he's buying people. That's how it is. So,
1: yeah.
0: When Kenny Anthony made a statement, remember the black villains?
1: Uh-huh.
0: What happened to the black villains the first time?
1: Yeah.
0: And Kenny had to buy it back?
1: That's right.
0: Remember what happened to the poor villains and they had to buy it back?
1: Mm-hmm.
0: It's just through this level of corruption and level of statements. So he said that there's going to write to different agencies.
1: Yeah.
0: Not to investors.
1: Yeah, investors, not institutions such as bank institutions and embassies. Yeah, but so you're saying you're saying that have no knowledge of any letter being written to any investor. You have no knowledge of that.
0: I did ask him about one thing.
1: Okay.
0: He didn't get around
1: doing that. Okay.
0: All right. And they went into office. They will never find a letter in their work.
1: Yeah. But on the other, in that current happening, letters were actually written and brought to those embassies. That's not good.
0: It was written with dishonesty and lies.
1: My goodness. Wow.
0: Because at the end of the day, like remember the Prime Minister said, he has given an account of every cent that every agency has given.
1: Right.
0: Yeah.
1: Yep.
0: He has given an account of it.
1: And he made sure that he confirmed to the general public that no one is holding any checkbook that states the SSDF. He stated that.
0: Exactly.
1: Yeah.
0: Yeah, because they also have to political mistakes, thinking that they have written Cedric in a corner. They have written Cedric in a corner, and blah, blah, blah. Sometimes let me tell you something. We are big men. If Cedric is going to make a bomb, the man is a millionaire. The man has money. If the man wants to make a bomb, the man has his checkbook, the man has like a checkbook, and make a bomb.
1: Now, you and I, our level, we're different on our level, because this bomb story, we're not about that. So I'm not even entertaining this kind of stuff.
0: I know.
1: I understand what you're saying. This is crazy. You know what I've said, and I don't know if you listened sometime last week. I don't remember if it was Wednesday or when I said, if two people are going to have sex for whatever arrangement, but where's the other party? Where's the other individual? If you claim that an individual was paid to have sex, okay? Okay, you're talking about two human beings, two adults. So you have accused one for using monies that didn't belong to him or whatever, but what is the other party saying about that? What is the other person saying?
0: See, the other party cannot say anything, because you see, when you have dug a hole and you expect somebody to call you, and the other one will call you.
1: Yeah.
0: You look at all original ways to disappear.
1: Because if you accuse me, if you accuse Champagne for whatever, had to do something with, let's assume I did something out of the way with a female. But you have to bring the female in so the female could clarify or substantiate what the claims are. Isn't that right?
0: Exactly. But and there's a thing. But female living go to the police. But female went to the UWP because.
1: Wow, boy, you're giving me information the police that maybe don't even have. Do you have that kind of information? Hello? You there? All right, I think. Oh, okay. So.
0: The UWP people knew. The UWP knew. Since on the Monday, he was going to be arrested because he was in the police.
1: That's deep stuff. You know, I'm not saying your source is not relevant or where your information is coming from. I know who you are, and I know you're a guy that could get some information. But while we still wait for the police report, I cannot even confirm anything you're saying or agree with you or not. You understand?
0: No, you don't have to confirm or agree. I'm telling you that when I saw this on Facebook. I saw it on a Monday. I look at this thing and I said, there's an action being made against somebody, and the UWP have it on fire ones, so the radio stations. They have it on Facebook. They have it on Instagram. On Tuesday, that idiot New York have it on his blog, saying that international police is coming for Richard Perry. On Wednesday, they said he's going to be arrested for statutory rape.
1: My goodness.
0: The same Wednesday morning, they say they changed from statutory rape to rape by woman. On Thursday morning, Richard comes back and he says, international police have come down to St. Lucia to arrest Richard Perry for money laundering.
1: My goodness.
0: They said the story changed back and forth. So UWP
1: Boy, let me tell you something. When so many accusations are leveled at one individual, somebody really wants this guy neck.
0: Because they believe jumping. If they think about Richard Perry from government, they stand a chance of being back in government.
1: You kidding me? No, wait a minute. Listen to me. Now, listen to me. You and I, we're involved with the politics of St. Lucia. We know what's going on. You're saying to me, if Richard Frederick is not in the SLP cabinet, that UWP have a chance of winning elections? Is that what you're saying?
0: That's the thinking.
1: That is the thinking?
0: Yeah.
1: Wow.
0: Because you see what happens. They went after Hitler so much. They
1: fail miserably. My goodness.
0: Right?
1: Well.
0: So they walk around now and they show now instead of trying to stop all Frederick, you know? But what they forget is that Frederick is a man who keeps his receipts.
1: Let me tell you something. I'm not even going to elaborate on that. If that is a strategy, well, my goodness, this is the worst I've heard. If that is indeed a strategy to get. this is insane.
0: I'm not saying much.
1: Yeah. Gaza, let me tell you something before we leave. Let me say something before we leave, and I said it before. I took some time out a month before the elections, okay, somewhere in October and most of November, 2 months. And I did my own survey. I went to all of the constituencies with my phone. I still have the responses on my phone. I could play them for you. And when I asked individuals, I just walked on people, and people, I were asking them questions. People were telling me we are voting for Mr. Pierre. You're not listening to what I'm telling you. I have all those recordings on my phone. I went to young people, middle-aged people, other people. What do you think about the elections? Mister, because they don't somebody know my name, we are voting for Mr. Pierre. Even kids that were not eligible to vote, I met them on the roadside, some in groups of twos, threes, fours. We are voting for Mr. Pierre. That is what was said to me. So that gesture or that mindset of if Richard is not there in the SLP's cabinet, that gives the UWP a chance to win. My goodness. Well, they're really living on cloud nine, brother.
0: They believe Richard called the SLP to win election.
1: One of these days when you hear, I'll play those clips for you, my brother, so you could hear for yourself from these people. Elderly. Yeah. One lady was 86 years old. I met her on the morning. I was doing Castries South. And she told me, the message of them, she spoke in Creole. The message of them, to ask her where she was going, she said she's going to her house. And she's 85 years old. Okay? Partially blind. I said, make him on your door, I'll carry the mama, I want to buy. So I spoke, after that, I spoke to her about it. L'année en missier, anti-missier, Balina, vous dites, missier Pierre, moi content, everywhere I went. I have those recordings. Everywhere I went. So if you're of the view, and I'm talking about not you, the opposition, of the view, if you get Richard Fedrick out of the cabinet of the SLP, and that is going to cause you to win an election, you're solely out of luck, brother. I'm telling you.
0: Exactly.
1: I'm telling you that. Okay? Right. Anyway, my brother, my time has expired, but thank you very much for calling. I wish you a great week, my brother.
0: Yes, thank you, man.
1: All right, beautiful. All right, God bless you. All right, so I've extended the time. I've gone past 11 o'clock by 12 minutes. It's 12 minutes after the hour of 11. You know how that goes. I would love to stick around with you guys, but tomorrow we have a full program, okay? So I really have to run. You know how that goes. You know, I can't even take the time out not to go down to the airport to try to carry some bags because, you know, I have to pay the bills here all alone. And nothing coming in. So I have to use my little monies from down there to put it into the bills there and to make something happen. You know how that goes, okay? So thank you very much, St. Lucia. God bless you. I will continue to be here as your servant. I am an advocate for our country. Yes. When the kings lose, I lose. When Julian Alfred come in second, I don't feel good. I am a realist. I am a nationalist. I love this country to a T. You too should love your country. God bless you. You have a good afternoon. I'll talk to you tomorrow, God willing. Have a beautiful afternoon and a great week. Bye-bye for now.

constant distractions, demands, and endless struggles for control. Every day we're bombarded by forces beyond our command, and we fight to bend them to our will, but we can't. And here's the truth that no one wants to face. The more you chase control, the more you lose yourself in the chaos. But there is a way out, a way to rise above all this madness, and it starts with something simple yet profound. Detachment. It's not about retreating from the world. It's about taking command of your mind, your emotions, your actions. It's the core teaching of Stoicism, where true power lies not in controlling the uncontrollable, but in mastering yourself. Imagine a life where you are unshaken by the storms around you, where nothing can disturb your peace because you've learned to detach from what doesn't serve you. This video is not just about surviving the chaos, it's about thriving in it without being ruled by it. So, if you're ready to break free from the endless struggle for control and discover a path to true freedom and strength. If you want to start your journey toward personal mastery, please subscribe. It's a step toward taking control of your life and shaping the future you want. You've probably spent a lot of time trying to control the world around you. We all have. Whether it's the people in our lives, our careers, or the circumstances we find ourselves in, we've been taught that if we just try hard enough, we can bend things to our will. But have you ever stopped to think about how much energy you're pouring into things that are completely out of your control? The weather changes when it feels like it. People will act in ways you can't predict, and life will throw curveballs no matter how carefully you plan. The truth is, we're fighting against forces far bigger than ourselves, and the harder we try to control them, the more we end up losing. This isn't just a theory, it's reality. And while this may sound harsh, it's also incredibly freeing, because the only thing we can actually control is ourselves. It's about focusing on what we can influence instead of getting tangled up in things that will never bend to our desires. As Carl Jung once said, "You are what you do, not what you say you'll do." What matters isn't how much you plan or control everything around you. It's how you handle the things you actually have the power to change, your reactions, your mindset, and your actions. That's where your real strength lies. Trying to control everything outside of you will only bring frustration. You can't control other people's thoughts or actions. You can't predict every outcome. You can't even control the way the world turns. And yet, so many of us get caught in this endless cycle of attempting the impossible. It's exhausting, isn't it? You keep planning, keep striving, keep worrying about the things you can't change. And what do you get in return? Anxiety, stress, disappointment. When things don't go your way, you're left feeling powerless, like you failed at something that was never really in your grasp to begin with. The more you try to control the uncontrollable, the more it slips from your hands. It's a losing game, and yet we keep playing. Why? Because we've been taught that control equals safety. We've been conditioned to believe that if we can just manage every detail, we can avoid pain, disappointment, and uncertainty. But the real lesson here is that the only way to truly have peace in your life is to accept that some things will always be outside your grasp. So what can you control? Yourself. And that's where the power lies. When we detach from the need to control everything, we can finally free ourselves from the constant anxiety that comes with it. Letting go doesn't mean giving up or being passive. It means making the conscious choice to stop fighting against the current and to start swimming with it. It's about choosing where you place your energy and knowing when to let go of what you can't change. It's the path to freedom. Marcus Aurelius once said, "You have power over your mind, not outside events." Realize this, and you will find strength. You don't need to be constantly battling the world. You don't need to waste your energy trying to force things into your preferred shape. Instead, direct your efforts inward.
master your mind, command your responses. When you do this, you start to feel less at the mercy of the world around you and more like the architect of your own peace. Control is seductive. It feels safe, secure, like if we just get it right, everything will fall into place. But it's an illusion, a trap. You might think that if you have enough control over your circumstances, you'll be invulnerable. But the more control you grasp for, the more you sink into a false sense of security, and the more vulnerable you become when things inevitably go wrong. That's the nature of life. Things will go wrong, plans will fail, people will disappoint you. The world will change in ways you never expected, and when your grip on control falters, you'll be left scrambling, you'll be left feeling helpless. But the beauty of Stoicism is that it teaches you that you don't have to be helpless in those moments. You don't have to fall apart when life doesn't go your way. You just need to know that there is power in accepting what's out of your control and redirecting your energy into what you can change. Your mindset, your attitude, and your actions. That's the ultimate freedom. The key to peace isn't in controlling everything around you. It's in knowing where your real power lies, within yourself. Once you realize that the need to control everything around you is the real trap, you'll start to see the world differently. You'll start to understand that the only thing worth fighting for is your inner peace. It's in how you respond to life, not in trying to shape it to your will. By detaching from the illusion of control, you take back the only thing you ever truly had the right to control, yourself. And that's where real power resides. So the question becomes, how do you start this journey of detachment? How do you begin to free yourself from the need to control the world around you? The first step is recognizing that you can't force everything to go your way. The second step is making a decision to let go of the things you can't control and focusing on what you can. The way you respond, the way you choose to see the world, the way you navigate through uncertainty. The third step is embracing uncertainty and finding comfort in the fact that not knowing what comes next is actually a source of freedom, not fear. You'll never be able to control every aspect of your life, but you can control how you choose to live it. And that is the real path to peace. So, let go. Stop fighting for control and start embracing the uncertainty of life. The world will still be chaotic, unpredictable, and uncontrollable, but you'll be stronger for it. By shifting your focus to yourself and your own responses, you free yourself from the anxiety of trying to bend life to your will. Instead of wrestling with the uncontrollable, you'll learn to move with it, respond to it, and ultimately rise above it. Letting go isn't a weakness, it's a strength, and it's the first step towards true inner peace. Take control of what you can, your own mind, and let the rest fall into place. It's only when we let go of the need to control everything that we finally find the peace we've been seeking all along. And this is where the real journey begins. We all crave security, don't we? It's a natural human instinct. We want to feel grounded, like we have control over our lives, that things will stay the same, or at least follow a predictable path. So, we form attachments. We cling to people, to certain outcomes, and to possessions, hoping that these things will give us the stability we crave. But here's the painful truth. The more we hold on, the more we end up restricting ourselves. Attachments aren't safety nets, they're chains. Chains that tie us to things beyond our control. When we attach ourselves to a specific person or outcome, we surrender a part of ourselves to them. We let them dictate how we feel. We place our happiness in their hands. And what happens when those things change, when they slip away, or when they don't turn out the way we expected? We fall apart. We feel betrayed, lost, incomplete. This is the trap. We tell ourselves that these attachments will bring us happiness,
that they will keep us safe, but in reality, they do the opposite. The more tightly we hold on, the more vulnerable we become. Because what happens when something or someone changes or leaves? We feel like we've lost a piece of ourselves. We feel shaken to our core, like we can't stand on our own anymore. The truth is, attachment creates weakness, not strength. It keeps us tethered to the fear of loss, to the illusion that our well-being is tied to something external. We think that by holding on, we're securing our happiness, but in reality, we're only creating an opportunity for that happiness to be taken away. Imagine for a moment if you could live without that fear of loss. What if you could be completely at peace, knowing that no one and nothing has the power to disrupt your inner calm? That's the freedom that comes with letting go. When you release those attachments, you step into a space where you are no longer dependent on others or circumstances for your happiness. You become your own source of strength, your own source of peace. No longer does the world or the people in it have the power to throw you off balance. You take back control, not by holding on, but by letting go. It sounds counterintuitive, but it's the ultimate freedom. This doesn't mean that you stop caring or that you become cold or indifferent. It means that you stop relying on others or circumstances to define your sense of peace. You stop waiting for the world to align with your desires and instead focus on creating a sense of peace that's independent of the external. It's about accepting that you can't control everything, and that's okay. You stop fighting to keep things as they are, and instead, you start embracing change, understanding that everything, good or bad, is temporary. Epictetus once said, "Wealth consists not in having great possessions, but in having few wants." This idea, although often applied to material wealth, also extends to emotional wealth. The fewer emotional attachments we cling to, the more freedom we gain. Freedom from expectations, freedom from disappointment, freedom from the fear of loss. Letting go doesn't mean that you don't care about people or things. It doesn't mean you stop pursuing goals or forming connections. It means you learn to love people and things without letting them define you. You can deeply care about someone, but you don't rely on them for your happiness. You can pursue success, but you don't tie your self-worth to achieving it. You become okay with the ebb and flow of life, knowing that you have the inner strength to navigate whatever comes your way. When you detach, you free yourself from the emotional roller coaster of life. You stop reacting to every shift and change. Instead, you find balance, centeredness, and peace. This shift doesn't happen overnight. It's a process, a gradual release of the things you've been holding on to. At first, it may feel like you're losing a part of yourself, but in reality, you're gaining something far more valuable: your autonomy. You're reclaiming your power. You're saying, "I am enough, regardless of what happens around me." And that realization is liberating. Think about how many times you've been caught up in the outcome of something. How many times have you tried to force an outcome, desperately wanting things to go your way? And when they didn't, how did you feel? Probably disappointed, maybe even angry or resentful. Now imagine how much lighter you'd feel if you weren't so attached to those outcomes. If, instead of focusing all your energy on trying to control everything, you simply let go and allowed life to unfold as it will. The result might not be what you expected, but it won't have the power to ruin you. You'll be able to take it as it comes, knowing that it doesn't define you. When you let go of attachments, you break free from the need to control, and in doing so, you find a deeper sense of security. Not the false security that comes from clinging to external things, but the real, unshakable security that comes from knowing that you can face whatever comes your way, no matter what. This kind of security doesn't come from holding on, it comes from letting go. It's the realization
that no matter what life throws at you, you'll be okay. And that's the beauty of letting go. It's not about surrendering to life's chaos or giving up. It's about realizing that you don't need to control everything in order to be at peace. It's about taking back your power, not by holding tighter, but by loosening your grip. It's about trusting that the world will unfold as it should, and that you can adapt, grow, and thrive, no matter what happens. As you begin to release those attachments, you'll notice a shift within yourself. You'll feel lighter, freer, more at peace. The chains that once bound you to the outcomes, the people, the possessions, will start to fade, and you'll stand taller, stronger, and more confident. You'll realize that you are not your attachments. You are not the things you own or the people in your life. You are the person who can stand alone, unshaken by the world around you. And that's where your true strength lies. The journey to letting go is not easy, but it's worth it. It's a journey of self-discovery, of reclaiming your personal power, and of finding peace within yourself. It's the realization that the things you once thought defined you don't actually have that power. The moment you stop needing something or someone to be happy, you unlock a freedom most people will never experience. And that freedom is priceless. So, as you begin to release your attachments, remember this. The more you let go, the more you gain. You gain peace. You gain freedom. You gain the strength to face life as it comes. And in the end, that's the greatest strength of all. It's not the ability to control the world. It's the ability to stand firm, no matter what the world throws your way. Letting go of attachments isn't just about freedom from people or possessions. It's about freedom from the need to control everything. It's about trusting yourself and trusting life, knowing that whatever comes your way, you can handle it. And that, my friend, is true power. Detachment is often viewed in the wrong light. People see it as indifference, as though someone who practices detachment is somehow cold, unfeeling, or even weak. But let me tell you, nothing could be further from the truth. Detachment is not about withdrawing from life or distancing yourself from emotions. It's not about shutting down your feelings or retreating from the world. In fact, it's just the opposite. Detachment is a powerful tool for self-mastery. It's the ability to navigate the chaos of life with a steady mind, unshaken by the turbulence around you. It's the ability to experience loss, betrayal, or hardship without allowing it to tear you apart. In this way, detachment is a source of strength, not weakness. It's about making conscious choices about where you invest your emotional energy and understanding that you don't need to be swept away by every emotional current that comes your way. When we think of detachment, we often think of a person who is emotionally distant, as if they don't care about anything. But detachment isn't about not caring. It's about choosing what deserves your care. It's about recognizing that not everything, not every situation, not every person is worthy of your emotional investment. The Stoics taught us this principle. Our emotions are not to be our masters. Marcus Aurelius, in his Meditations, said, "You have power over your mind, not outside events. Realize this, and you will find strength." That's the heart of detachment. Recognizing that while you can't control the world, you can control how you respond to it. You can choose to remain unaffected by things that don't serve your peace of mind. You can rise above the chaos, the noise, and the distractions, and move through life with a sense of calm and clarity that others can only dream of. Think about it for a moment. How often do we let other people's actions, opinions, or moods dictate how we feel? How many times have you allowed someone's words or actions to throw you off balance, making you angry, sad, or frustrated? It's so easy to get caught up in the emotional roller coaster of life, especially when we're constantly reacting to what's happening around us. But detachment allows you to stop being a slave to your reactions.
It gives you the ability to step back and observe, to pause before you respond, and to choose how you want to engage with the world. It's not about avoiding emotions or being indifferent. It's about creating space between you and the external world so you can respond consciously rather than react impulsively. This isn't just some philosophical ideal, it's practical, real-world strength. Life will bring you challenges, heartbreaks, and moments of injustice. And it's easy to get caught up in those emotions, to let them consume you, to feel powerless in the face of them. But detachment gives you a way out. It allows you to endure hardship without breaking. When someone betrays you, when you experience loss, or when life doesn't go as planned, detachment doesn't mean you don't feel. It means you don't let those feelings take control of you. You feel the pain, but you don't let it define you. You feel the anger, but you don't act on it impulsively. Detachment means choosing how to process your emotions rather than letting them overwhelm you. It's about acknowledging your feelings without allowing them to dictate your actions. And when you master this, nothing can break you. Think about the people you know who seem unshaken by the ups and downs of life. They don't get rattled when things don't go their way. They don't lose their heads when chaos strikes. These people have mastered detachment. They've learned to navigate the storms of life without being thrown off course. And it's not that they don't care. They care deeply. But they've learned to direct their emotional energy in ways that are empowering, not destructive. They don't waste their energy on things they can't control. They don't let other people's actions or the world's unpredictability take away their peace. They understand that true strength comes from within, from mastering your own mind and emotions, rather than trying to control everything outside of you. Detachment doesn't mean shutting yourself off from the world. It doesn't mean that you stop loving people or stop caring about your goals. It means that you love with wisdom, with boundaries. You care with awareness, knowing that your happiness doesn't depend on the approval or actions of others. You pursue your goals with passion, but without the desperate attachment to outcomes that often leads to frustration and disappointment. Detachment is about being fully present in the moment, without getting lost in it. It's about understanding that while you can't control everything around you, you can always control how you respond to it. And that control, that power, is where your true strength lies. In fact, detachment is an act of liberation. When you let go of the need to control, when you stop clinging to outcomes, people, and things, you set yourself free. You free yourself from the fear of loss, from the grip of anxiety, and from the need for validation. You stop depending on the world to give you what you think you need. And in doing so, you realize that you are whole on your own. You don't need the world to validate you or make you feel complete. You find peace within yourself, and from that place of inner strength, you can face whatever comes your way. Detachment isn't about turning your back on life. It's about engaging with it from a place of power and clarity, knowing that you are the one in control of your inner world. This shift in perspective is what allows you to remain calm in the face of chaos. It's what enables you to weather life's storms without being destroyed by them. When you let go of attachments, you stop being at the mercy of life's unpredictable nature. You stop tying your peace to things that can be taken away. Instead, you find peace within yourself, and that peace becomes unshakable. It doesn't matter what the world throws at you. You can weather the storm because you are anchored in your own strength, your own detachment. In the end, detachment is the ultimate form of self-mastery. It's not about withdrawing from life. It's about engaging with life without being enslaved by it. It's about being fully alive, fully present, and fully in control of how you respond to the world around you. Detachment isn't weakness. It's the quiet strength that allows you to remain steady and unshaken in a world that's constantly shifting.
When you can detach from the chaos, you step into a space of power and peace that most people will never know. And in that space, you are unstoppable. So the next time you feel yourself getting caught up in the storm of emotions, the next time you feel like life is getting out of control, remember this. Detachment isn't about shutting down. It's about opening up to the possibility of true freedom. It's the ability to let go of what you can't control, to choose how you respond, and to find strength in the stillness. Because when you master detachment, you master yourself, and nothing in this world can break you. Emotions, our greatest strength and our greatest weakness. We all experience them, and they run deep. In moments of joy, they lift us higher than we thought possible. In moments of sorrow, they can drown us. But the truth is, emotions can often cloud our judgment. They hijack our thoughts, making us react impulsively. And when we react impulsively, we rarely make our best decisions. The key here is not to eliminate emotions, but to take control of them, to regain mastery over them. It's in this mastery that you find true strength. You see, when you learn to detach emotionally, you gain something extraordinary. The ability to observe your emotions without being swept away by them. This doesn't mean you stop feeling, far from it. You still experience joy, pain, anger, and fear. But when you're no longer at the mercy of these emotions, they no longer have the power to dictate your actions. The Stoics understood this very well. They believed that while we can't control what happens to us, we can control how we respond. Seneca wrote, "We suffer more often in imagination than in reality. This speaks to the emotional turmoil we often create for ourselves. We get lost in what-ifs, in fear, in projections of worst-case scenarios. But the Stoic mind chooses to see things clearly. Emotions, as powerful as they are temporary. They arise, they swell, and then they pass. And in that passing, they leave behind the opportunity to act from a place of clarity, not chaos. When you learn to detach, you stop reacting to emotions as though they control you. You become the observer, watching emotions rise and fall, knowing they do not define you. And that awareness, that distance from the emotional storm, is where strength lies. Think about the times in your life when emotions have taken control. Maybe it was in an argument where your anger got the best of you and you said things you didn't mean. Or perhaps it was in a moment of fear where you froze instead of acting because your mind was overwhelmed with the possibility of failure. We've all been there. Emotions are powerful, but when we let them take the wheel, we often end up somewhere we didn't intend to go. But here's the truth. You don't need to let your emotions take control. You don't need to be swept away by every wave of anger, sadness, or fear that comes your way. Emotions are just signals, not commands. They're telling you something about what's going on inside of you, but it's your response that determines the outcome. The real question is, how will you respond? The beauty of emotional independence is that you regain your power. No longer do your emotions pull you in different directions. You learn to sit with them, to acknowledge them, and to let them pass, knowing that they don't define you. This is not about suppressing your feelings or pretending they don't exist. It's about understanding that they are temporary, that your emotions are not permanent states of being. They are waves. And like waves, they rise and fall. And with practice, you become someone who can ride those waves, not be drowned by them. Carl Jung once said, "I am not what happened to me, I am what I choose to become." Your emotions may shape your experience, but they don't have to shape your identity. When you detach emotionally, you shift from being the victim of your feelings to being the creator of your responses. Consider a moment of frustration. You've been working hard, and things aren't going as planned. It's easy to let the frustration build, to let it become anger or self-pity, and to lash out or give up.
But what if, in that moment, you took a step back? What if you observed your frustration, allowed yourself to feel it, but didn't let it dictate your actions? You could then act from a place of calm, choose your response thoughtfully, and move forward with clarity. It's in those moments of emotional independence that you find your true power. You become stronger, more resilient, and more focused. The energy that would have been wasted on impulsive reactions is now channeled into productive, conscious action. Emotions don't have to control you. When you detach, you stop letting them dictate your decisions. You create a space between the feeling and the reaction, and in that space, you find the freedom to choose how you want to act. This is not a denial of emotions, but a deeper understanding of them. You acknowledge the feeling, feel it fully, but you don't let it carry you away. You choose not to react impulsively, but to respond thoughtfully. And over time, this practice strengthens you. It builds resilience. It helps you bounce back quicker from setbacks and adapt to challenges with grace. This kind of emotional independence doesn't mean that life becomes easier or that pain, frustration, or fear disappear. It means that when those moments come, you have the strength to meet them with clarity, not chaos. You don't let your emotions dictate your self-worth or your actions. You don't let fear paralyze you. You don't let anger drive you to destructive actions. Instead, you embrace the fullness of life's emotional spectrum with the confidence that you can navigate it. You become the master of your own mind. It's easy to feel overwhelmed by emotions. After all, they're deeply ingrained in us. We've been taught to feel deeply, to react quickly, to follow our gut. But there's strength in choosing a different path, the path of emotional independence. It doesn't make you less human. In fact, it makes you more human. You are not defined by your emotions. You are the one who chooses how to respond to them. You reclaim your power, your peace, and your resilience. The next time life throws a challenge your way, you won't be swept away by the current. You'll stand firm, grounded in your emotional independence, navigating the storm with the calm assurance that you control how you respond. Emotional independence isn't about perfection. It's about progress. It's about practicing the art of observing your emotions without being controlled by them. And in doing so, you create a space for your best self to emerge. You allow yourself to act from a place of clarity, not chaos. You become stronger, more focused, more resilient, and most importantly, you become free. Free from the tyranny of your own emotions, free from the fear of being overwhelmed, free to be the person you were always meant to be. When you learn to detach emotionally, you no longer let the world control you. You become the master of your own emotional world, and that's the greatest strength you can ever possess. Life doesn't owe you anything. It doesn't owe you stability, fairness, or predictability. In fact, it's the very opposite. Life is unpredictable, chaotic, and often cruel in its refusal to follow the path we expect. We spend so much time clinging to the idea that we can control it, that we can make it work out according to our plans. But the truth is much harsher than that. Everything is temporary. The relationships you cherish, the goals you chase, the success you work so hard for, they're all temporary. People will come into your life and they will leave. Plans will crumble and dreams will fade. That's the nature of existence. Nothing lasts forever. The sooner you realize this, the sooner you can free yourself from the constant struggle to keep everything in place. You see, life's impermanence doesn't have to be a source of fear. It can be a source of liberation. Carl Jung understood the power of accepting impermanence. He said, "The most terrifying thing is to accept oneself completely." What he meant was that when you accept that life, like you, is constantly changing, you stop fighting against it. You stop trying to hold on to what's slipping through your fingers, and instead, you learn to move with it.
It's the acceptance of your own impermanence, the recognition that nothing stays the same, that allows you to truly live. When you stop fighting change, you stop fearing it. Instead of holding on to things, to people, to outcomes that you can't control, you embrace the fluidity of life. You begin to understand that everything, even your pain, is transient. The struggles you face now won't last forever, just as your triumphs won't. And in this acceptance, you find peace. How many of us live in constant anxiety, always afraid of what could go wrong, always trying to plan for every possible outcome? The truth is, no amount of planning or control will stop the inevitable changes life brings. We all experience loss, heartbreak, failure, and uncertainty. And every time one of these things comes, we feel like the world is falling apart. But in reality, it's only the world moving, shifting, evolving. Everything around you is constantly changing, and when you accept this, you release yourself from the grip of fear and attachment. Change is not something to fight, it's something to flow with. Just like a river, the current may take you in directions you didn't expect, but you don't resist it. You ride it, knowing that it will eventually take you exactly where you need to be. This isn't to say you shouldn't have goals or that you shouldn't care about what happens to you. It's about learning to be at peace with the fact that those things can change at any moment. And when they do, you'll be okay. You don't need to cling to the past or hold tight to the future, because you understand that what is meant to happen will happen, and there is power in embracing that truth. When you accept life's impermanence, you stop waiting for things to settle down or for the next big moment to give you meaning. You stop looking for stability outside of yourself, and instead, you create it within. This inner stability doesn't come from having everything under control, but from knowing that you can handle whatever life throws your way. You are not defined by your circumstances, your successes, or your failures. You are defined by how you respond to them. The idea of impermanence may sound unsettling at first. After all, we want to believe that the good things in life will last, that the people we love will always be there, and that our achievements will remain permanent. But when you live with the understanding that nothing is permanent, you can start to live more fully. You no longer need to hold tightly to the fleeting moments, trying desperately to make them last. Instead, you savor them for what they are, beautiful, temporary, and precious. You embrace the present because you know it's all you really have. You no longer fear change or loss because you understand they are a natural part of life's flow. In this way, accepting impermanence becomes an act of freedom. This acceptance doesn't mean you stop caring or become apathetic to life's events. It doesn't mean you give up on your dreams or stop investing in the people you love. It means you understand that everything you hold dear is in constant motion. You can't prevent change, and you don't need to. What you can do is choose how you respond to it. When things change, you don't have to resist them. You can accept them, grieve them if needed, but always know that you will move forward. You will adapt. You will grow. The moments of hardship will pass, and you will emerge stronger on the other side. The key to finding peace in this impermanence lies in shifting your perspective. Instead of seeing change as a threat, start seeing it as an opportunity. When something falls apart, it's not the end of the world. It's the beginning of something new. The failure of one plan is simply the opening for a better one to emerge. When people leave, it's not a loss. It's a space for new connections to form. And when success fades, it's not a sign that you've failed. It's a reminder that you are capable of creating success again whenever you choose to. By embracing impermanence, you let go of the false hope that you can hold on to things forever. You stop fighting against the inevitable and start living with the flow of life.
You learn to make the most of every moment without holding too tightly to it. You find freedom in the uncertainty, knowing that you don't need to control the world to find peace. But how do you truly begin to accept life's impermanence? It starts with mindfulness, the practice of being present with what is. When you accept that things are fleeting, you begin to experience them more fully. You stop rushing through life, trying to get to the next thing, and start appreciating the now. You allow yourself to feel what you're feeling in the moment, without judgment, knowing that it will pass, just like everything else. You learn to let go of the need to control everything, trusting that whatever happens is part of your journey. And you make peace with the fact that change is the only constant in life. As you begin to live with this understanding, you'll notice a shift. Instead of feeling anxious about the future or regretful about the past, you'll begin to feel grounded in the present. You'll start to appreciate the beauty in the small, fleeting moments that make up life. The laughter shared with friends, the quiet mornings alone, the fleeting sunset. These moments become more meaningful when you accept their impermanence. You'll stop worrying about what you might lose and start cherishing what you have, knowing that it will be gone in its own time. In the end, life's impermanence isn't something to fear, it's something to embrace. It's a reminder that everything is temporary, that nothing is guaranteed, and in that, there is peace. The peace that comes from knowing that you can handle whatever comes your way. The peace that comes from trusting yourself to navigate life's changes. And the peace that comes from fully living, knowing that every moment is precious. The world around us is chaotic. You can feel it every day. Distractions, frustrations, the constant bombardment of events that seem beyond our control. It's easy to get caught up in the rush, to feel like you're constantly trying to catch up with the world. And you know what? That's exactly what most people do. They let the external world dictate their pace, their mood, and ultimately, their sense of well-being. But here's the thing. You don't have to live like that. The external world might be out of control, but there's one place you can have complete control. Your inner world. And once you master that, once you learn to control how you respond to life, you gain something powerful. You gain peace. You gain clarity. You gain the ability to face anything that comes your way without being shaken. Carl Jung once said, "The privilege of a lifetime is to become who you truly are." What he meant was that true mastery doesn't come from controlling the outside

inner control. When you learn to master your inner world, you stop being at the mercy of every external event. You stop being tossed around like a leaf in the wind. Instead, you become a steady force, unshaken, no matter what life throws at you. When you try to control everything outside yourself, you're fighting an endless battle. You can't control the weather, the people in your life, the economy, or the unexpected challenges that come your way. These things are out of your reach, and the harder you fight to control them, the more energy you waste, and the more frustrated you become. But there's a different path, a better way. Instead of fighting to control the world, focus on what you can control, yourself, your reactions, your thoughts, your emotions. That's where your true power lies. When you learn to respond to life with calmness and clarity, you transcend the chaos. You rise above it. The difference between someone who is constantly overwhelmed by life and someone who remains steady in the face of adversity is this: self-mastery. Mastery of the inner world. Life doesn't always go as planned. People disappoint us. We fail. We face setbacks. But when you master your own mind, you stop reacting with impulsive emotions. You learn to pause, to reflect, and to choose your response. This is where real strength comes from. It's not about being unaffected by what happens around you. It's about being in control of how you respond. When you do that, you become unshakable. No matter the storm, you remain calm. Think about the last time you were frustrated or anxious. Perhaps you were facing a difficult situation at work, or maybe a relationship was causing you stress. How did you respond? Did you let those feelings take control of you, spiraling into a place of negativity or panic? Or did you take a step back, breathe, and choose your next step with intention? The ability to respond rather than react is the key to mastering your inner world. When you stop letting your emotions dictate your actions, you begin to live with clarity and purpose. You don't allow external circumstances to cloud your judgment or rob you of your peace. This doesn't mean you'll never feel frustrated, sad, or angry. Those feelings are part of being human. But when you master your mind, you learn to process those emotions in a healthy way. You don't suppress them, but you don't let them control you either. You acknowledge them, understand where they're coming from, and then you decide how to respond. This is true emotional freedom. It's not the absence of emotion. It's the ability to experience those emotions without letting them dominate your life. When you master your inner world, you stop being a victim of your circumstances. You stop letting the world dictate your happiness. You learn to create your own peace, regardless of what's happening around you. And that peace isn't fragile. It's not dependent on the weather, the people you encounter, or the outcomes of your plans. It's a deep, unshakable peace that comes from knowing that no matter what happens, you have the strength to handle it. You are in control, and that's where your real power lies. When we talk about mastery, it's easy to think of it as something external, something that requires changing the world around us. But the real mastery is internal. It's about taking charge of your thoughts, emotions, and responses. It's about becoming the kind of person who isn't thrown off by external circumstances. Instead of reacting impulsively to what happens, you respond thoughtfully and intentionally. You don't waste energy on things you can't control. You focus your energy on what matters: your actions, your mindset, and your growth. But let's be honest, this isn't easy. It's a skill that takes time to develop. It's a practice, just like any other. The first step is awareness, being aware of how you're reacting to situations and recognizing when your emotions are taking control. The next step is learning to pause, to take a deep breath, and to choose a response that aligns with your values and your goals. And over time, with consistent practice, this becomes second nature. You start responding to life with calmness and clarity, instead of being driven by emotional reactions.

moves. And when you master this, you become unstoppable, not because the world stops being chaotic, but because you stop being affected by that chaos. You stop letting external events define your emotional state. You stop reacting with fear, anger, or frustration, and instead, you move through life with a steady hand, no matter what happens. This is what true power looks like. It's not about changing the world around you, it's about changing your relationship with it. The world will always be chaotic. There will always be challenges, setbacks, and disappointments. But when you master your inner world, you stop being at the mercy of those external events. You stop letting them steal your peace or your sense of control. You learn to move through life with grace, clarity, and purpose, no matter what happens. You become a force that is unshaken, no matter the storm. And when you learn to live from this place of inner strength, nothing can stand in your way. True power doesn't come from controlling the world. It comes from controlling yourself, from mastering your own mind, your own thoughts, and your own responses. When you do this, you become unshakable. The world may be chaotic, but your inner world can be calm, clear, and focused. And that's where your true strength lies. When you learn to master your inner world, you transcend the chaos around you. You become a force that is unshaken by anything life throws your way. You become a force that cannot be broken. How often have you sought approval from others? Maybe it was a compliment, a like on social media, or a word of praise from someone you admire. How often have you based your worth on how others see you or on the validation you receive from the world around you? If you're being honest, it's probably more often than you'd like to admit. The truth is, this constant search for external validation is a trap. It keeps you chained to other people's opinions, constantly reaching out, hoping that someone will confirm your value, hoping that someone will tell you you're enough. But here's the harsh reality. As long as you rely on the approval of others to feel worthy, you'll never truly be free. You'll always be at the mercy of someone else's opinion, never knowing if you're good enough, never feeling secure in who you are. The moment you break free from this need for validation, you reclaim your freedom. You stop living for others and start living for yourself. You discover that your worth has always been within you, not in the eyes of those around you. In a world that constantly encourages us to seek approval, it's easy to lose sight of this. We're told from a young age that we need to prove ourselves, to show the world that we're worthy of attention, respect, or success. This need for validation gets ingrained in us. We get caught up in trying to impress others, in shaping ourselves to fit someone else's ideal, in seeking the approval that we think will make us feel whole. But the truth is, when we live this way, we're always chasing something that will never be fully satisfying. The more we seek outside validation, the more we tie our happiness to things that are fleeting and unreliable. One moment someone might praise us, and the next moment they might forget we exist. And when that happens, we feel lost, unsure of who we are. But when you detach from the need for validation, you free yourself from this exhausting cycle. You stop living for the approval of others and start living for yourself. You stop measuring your worth by how many likes or comments you get, how many compliments you receive, or how many people agree with your choices. Instead, you begin to measure your worth by your own standards. You find peace in knowing that you are enough, regardless of what anyone else thinks. This shift isn't easy. It requires you to dig deep, to question the beliefs you've held about yourself, and to let go of the fear that comes with not being approved. But once you do, something incredible happens. You start to feel truly free. The philosopher Friedrich Nietzsche once said, "He who has a why to live can bear almost any how." When you find your worth within yourself, you discover your own why, your own purpose. This purpose isn't tied to the opinions or approval of others.
It's something that is uniquely yours, something that no one can take away. You start to live with a sense of direction and confidence that comes from within, not from the fleeting praise or criticism of others. You realize that your value is intrinsic, that you don't need anyone's validation to feel good about yourself, and in that realization, you find strength. Living for yourself means letting go of the constant need for reassurance. It means trusting in your own decisions, standing by your values, and embracing who you are, flaws and all. It's about knowing that you are enough, even when no one else acknowledges it. This doesn't mean you become indifferent to the opinions of others, or that you stop caring about the relationships in your life. It simply means that your sense of self-worth no longer depends on how others see you. When you stop seeking validation, you free up all the energy you use to spend chasing external approval. You begin to channel that energy into things that truly matter: your growth, your goals, and your relationships with people who genuinely support you. It's easy to get caught up in the idea that we need to be constantly validated, especially in a society that thrives on social media and external recognition. We're told to measure our success by the number of followers we have or the accolades we receive. But what happens when that recognition fades? What happens when someone else takes the spotlight, or when a comment or like doesn't come through? You're left empty, chasing the next form of validation. But when you stop depending on that external approval, you start to realize that your value doesn't change based on someone else's opinion. You begin to live with authenticity, with the freedom to be who you truly are, without needing anyone to tell you that you're good enough. One of the most liberating things you can do for yourself is to embrace the idea that you are worthy, just as you are. You don't need to change yourself to fit someone else's standards. You don't need to change your personality, your interests, or your values to gain approval. You are enough. And once you internalize that truth, the need for validation from others fades away. You realize that the only approval that truly matters is your own. And that approval comes from living with integrity, staying true to yourself, and doing what aligns with your values. When you no longer depend on external validation, you open up space to focus on what truly matters. You stop wasting time and energy trying to fit into someone else's mold. Instead, you focus on becoming the best version of yourself, one that is grounded in self-love and self-respect. And as you do this, you begin to attract the right people and opportunities into your life. Not because you're seeking their approval, but because you're being true to yourself. When you live authentically, people are drawn to that energy. You don't need to prove anything to anyone. You just need to be who you are, and that is enough. It's important to remember that breaking free from the need for validation doesn't mean becoming indifferent or isolating yourself from others. It means choosing to validate yourself first. It means building your own sense of self-worth from within so that no one else can define you. This process is about reclaiming your power, your confidence, and your peace of mind. It's about living for yourself, not for the approval of others. And when you do that, you begin to live a life that is truly fulfilling. So ask yourself, how much of your energy is spent seeking the approval of others? How much of your worth is tied to what people think of you? The moment you decide to stop seeking validation, you step into your true power. You stop living for others and start living for yourself. You find your worth within, and from there, everything else falls into place. You are enough, just as you are, and when you realize this, you will never need anyone else's approval again. You'll be free to live authentically, to chase your dreams without fear, and to build a life that is entirely your own. In a world that never stops, where noise and distractions pull us in every direction, silence is more than just the absence of sound. It's a weapon. While the world shouts and demands your attention, you have the power to remain still, to step back,
to pause and to reclaim control. In the constant hustle, it's easy to get lost in the chaos, to feel like you have to keep up, keep talking, keep reacting. But true power doesn't come from being in the thick of things. It comes from being able to step back, observe, and decide how to respond. Silence gives you that space. It's not about withdrawing from the world. It's about choosing not to be swept away by it. It's in silence that you find clarity, and in clarity, you find power. The truth is, most of the noise around us doesn't serve us. It distracts us, confuses us, and steals our energy. But silence, on the other hand, is where we reconnect with our true selves. It's where we get to reflect on what really matters, without all the external influences clouding our judgment. When you choose silence, you choose to take a step back from all the noise and connect with the stillness within. This is where you find your power. In a world that constantly demands your attention, silence allows you to think, to reflect, to really process what's happening in your life without jumping into reactions. How often do we make decisions in the heat of the moment when emotions are high and the world around us is chaotic? It's easy to get caught up in that whirlwind, but silence gives you the chance to pause, take a breath, and make decisions from a place of clarity. It's in those moments of stillness that you regain control over your thoughts and actions. You stop reacting impulsively, and instead, you respond with intention and purpose. Silence doesn't just help you make better decisions, it also helps you understand yourself better. In a world that's always talking, always pushing, it's easy to lose track of your own voice, your own needs, your own desires. But in the quiet, you reconnect with yourself. You can hear your own thoughts, reflect on your own feelings, and understand your own goals. The noise of the world becomes a distraction from your own path, but silence. Silence is the space where you can hear your own truth. It's where you can connect with what really matters to you. And that connection with yourself is the key to finding true strength. When you stop and listen to the silence, you realize that you don't need the noise. You don't need the validation or the constant chatter. So much of our lives are spent trying to prove something to the world, to others, even to ourselves. But in silence, you realize that you're enough. You stop needing external validation because you know your worth comes from within. Silence teaches you that your true strength isn't in what you do or what you have. It's in who you are. And when you understand that, you stop seeking approval from others. You no longer need the world to confirm your value. You find that value inside yourself. Think about how often you get caught up in the noise of life. We're constantly bombarded with information, opinions, and distractions. It's easy to feel like we have to keep up with all of it, like we need to be in the know at all times. But how much of that noise actually serves us? How much of it brings us peace or helps us grow? Probably not much. In fact, most of it just adds to the confusion, the stress, and the chaos. But when you choose silence, you create a space where you can filter out the noise and focus on what really matters. Silence is the space where your true thoughts emerge, where your deepest insights rise to the surface, and where you can make decisions based on clarity, not confusion. The beauty of silence is that it forces you to slow down. It forces you to pause and reflect. In a world that's constantly pushing us to do more, to be more, and to keep moving faster, silence is the antidote. It's the pause that allows you to recharge, to reset, and to realign with your own values. It's easy to get caught up in the rush of life, to feel like you need to keep moving forward at all costs. But silence reminds you that it's okay to stop, to rest, and to listen. It's okay to take a step back and reflect on where you are, where you've been, and where you're going. When you master the power of silence, you stop letting the world dictate your pace.
you stop being a slave to the noise and the distractions around you. Instead, you take control of your time and your energy. You make space for yourself to breathe, to think, and to act with intention. Silence doesn't mean doing nothing. It means choosing to act from a place of power, clarity, and focus. It means taking the time to reflect before reacting, to pause before speaking, and to move with purpose instead of being swept along by the current of life. In moments of stress, silence can be your greatest ally. When you're feeling overwhelmed, when emotions are running high, silence allows you to center yourself. It's the stillness that helps you regain perspective, to remember what truly matters. When everything else is in chaos, silence gives you a moment to ground yourself, and in that moment, you realize that you're not at the mercy of the world around you. You have the power to remain calm, to stay centered, and to respond with clarity. The power of silence isn't about shutting out the world, it's about finding a space within yourself that remains untouched by the external noise. This power isn't just about peace of mind, it's about strength. True strength isn't about reacting to everything that comes your way, it's about choosing your response with intention. It's about being able to stand firm in the face of challenges, knowing that your inner world is stable, no matter what's happening outside. Silence helps you build that strength. It gives you the space to reflect, to recalibrate, and to move forward with confidence. In the silence, you stop being controlled by external events and start controlling your own response. And when you master the power of silence, you stop feeling like you're constantly chasing after the next distraction. You stop feeling like you need to fill every moment with noise or activity. You realize that the quiet is where you recharge, where you reconnect with yourself, and where you make the most important decisions of your life. Silence is where you find your power, because it's in the stillness that you hear your own voice, and it's that voice that will guide you to your true path. So next time you're faced with chaos, with noise, with distractions, remember the power of silence. It's not about avoiding life. It's about choosing to move through it with clarity, calmness, and strength. When everyone else is shouting, choose to remain still. Choose to listen. Choose to observe. And in that silence, you'll discover a power that no noise in the world can ever take away. Silence is where your true strength lies, and once you understand that, nothing can shake you. Life will hurt. There's no way around it. At some point, we all face loss, betrayal, disappointment, moments that feel like the world is closing in on us. It's the part of the human experience we all share, the part that nobody wants, but everyone inevitably goes through. But here's the important truth that so many overlook. Pain doesn't have to break you. In fact, pain can shape you. It can become the force that molds you into someone stronger, wiser, and more resilient. The difference between those who rise above life's struggles and those who are crushed by them is not in avoiding pain, but in how they respond to it. Pain is inevitable, but suffering is optional. The ability to turn pain into strength is what separates the weak from the strong. It's easy to want to run from discomfort. Our natural instinct is to avoid pain, to protect ourselves from emotional or physical suffering. But what if I told you that by running from pain, you're only denying yourself the chance to grow? The truth is, when you learn to detach from the need for comfort, you open yourself up to a whole new world of possibility. Instead of viewing pain as something to avoid at all costs, you start to see it as a tool for growth, strength, and transformation. This is where true power lies. The ability to step into discomfort, to face the hardest parts of life, knowing that on the other side, you will be stronger for it. The moment you stop seeing pain as an enemy, you stop fearing it. You stop letting it control you. Instead, you begin to use it as a stepping stone to something greater. Pain, in this sense, becomes your ally, not your enemy.
It's not the pain itself that holds power over you, it's how you let it influence you. When you can detach from the need to always feel comfortable, you give yourself the freedom to embrace the hard parts of life. You realize that discomfort doesn't signal defeat, it signals growth. Think about the times in your life when you've faced difficulty, when something didn't go as planned, when you were betrayed, when you lost something important. How did you react? If you're like most people, your first instinct was probably to retreat, to protect yourself, to avoid feeling the pain. But here's the secret. The more you run from discomfort, the longer it takes to heal. You stay stuck in that moment of pain, unable to move forward. But when you face it head on, when you embrace the struggle, you give yourself the opportunity to transform. The hardest moments of your life can be the ones that teach you the most. Instead of allowing pain to overwhelm you, learn to step into it. Understand that every struggle you face is a chance to grow stronger, more resilient, and more capable. Every time life knocks you down, it's not about how hard you fall, it's about how quickly you get back up. And when you learn to embrace that, to see every challenge as an opportunity for growth, you start to build an unshakable strength within. Pain no longer becomes something to fear or avoid. It becomes something you can use to propel yourself forward. Turning pain into strength doesn't mean ignoring the hurt. It doesn't mean pretending like everything is fine when it's not. It means acknowledging the pain, feeling it fully, and then using it to fuel your growth. You understand that pain is part of the process, part of the journey. You accept it, not as something that holds you back, but as something that pushes you forward. The more you learn to embrace pain as a natural part of life, the more you free yourself from its grip. You stop seeing yourself as a victim of your circumstances, and instead, you start seeing yourself as a survivor. Every pain, every setback, is just another step on your path to becoming the person you're meant to be. It's in the hardest moments of life that we discover our true strength. It's easy to be strong when everything is going well, when things are comfortable and smooth. But true strength is revealed in the face of adversity, in the moments when everything seems to be falling apart. This is when you find out what you're truly made of. When you're able to rise up, to face the world with resilience and determination, no matter how hard life gets, that's when you realize the power that was always inside of you. Pain doesn't have to weaken you. It can empower you if you let it. There's a deep, unspoken power that comes from being able to endure life's hardest moments without letting them destroy you. When you detach from the need for comfort, you stop letting life's challenges break you. Instead, you start to build a stronger version of yourself with every obstacle you face. Pain becomes the forge, and you are the steel. The more you face the fire, the more unbreakable you become. It's not about avoiding the tough times, it's about learning to thrive in them. It's about becoming someone who can stand tall in the storm, someone who knows that no matter how fierce the winds of life blow, they will never be broken. This doesn't mean you have to do it all alone. You don't have to suffer in silence or isolation. But it does mean that you learn to rely on your own strength to get through tough times. You don't need to wait for others to save you, to fix things for you, or to validate your worth. You already have everything you need within you, and the more you turn pain into strength, the more you tap into that inner power. You realize that you are capable of far more than you ever imagined. You start to see each difficulty as an opportunity to learn, to evolve, and to become stronger. When you stop fearing pain, when you stop seeing it as something that has the power to destroy you, you start to see it for what it really is, a teacher. Pain has a way of showing you what's important, of forcing you to look at what truly matters. It teaches you to let go of the things that no longer serve you and to focus on what will truly help you grow.
And in that growth, you find the strength to face anything life throws at you. So, the next time you're faced with pain, whether it's emotional, physical, or mental, remember this. It's not the pain itself that defines you. It's how you choose to respond to it. Pain can break you, but only if you let it. If you choose to use it as fuel, to let it shape you into a stronger, more resilient version of yourself, it becomes your greatest ally. You can turn every struggle into strength, every setback into a lesson, and every painful moment into a step forward. When you do this, you begin to see that pain doesn't have to be your enemy. It can be the force that propels you to greatness. Embrace it, use it, and let it make you stronger. Life isn't kind. It never promises smooth roads or easy paths. The truth is, the world will throw everything it can at you. Challenges will come. Hardship will knock on your door, often when you least expect it. But resilience isn't about avoiding those difficult times. It's about how you choose to respond when they come. It's not about preventing life from testing you. It's about becoming so strong, so centered, that nothing can break you. When you detach from the need for comfort and control, you stop fearing what life might throw your way. Instead, you begin to stand tall, knowing that no matter how hard the blows, you will not be defeated. Resilience comes from your ability to bend without breaking. It's not about what happens to you, it's about how you choose to face it. Resilience comes from the choices you make in the face of adversity. It's not about denying the pain or pretending everything is fine when it's not. It's about choosing to keep going, even when life is pulling you in different directions. It's about understanding that your strength isn't just something you were born with, it's something you build every day. You build it through the way you face adversity, the way you respond to obstacles, and the way you refuse to give up. Most people view hardship as something to avoid, something to fear. And it makes sense, doesn't it? Pain, loss, disappointment, these things hurt. They make us question our abilities, our worth, and even the meaning of everything we've worked for. But when you accept that hardship is inevitable, when you embrace the reality that life will sometimes knock you down, you begin to see hardship differently. Instead of seeing it as something that's meant to destroy you, you start to see it as something that can make you stronger. Every challenge is an opportunity to build your resilience. Every setback is a chance to prove to yourself that you are capable of overcoming more than you ever thought possible. This shift in perspective doesn't happen overnight. It takes time and it takes practice. But the more you practice detaching from the need for comfort and control, the more resilient you become. You stop being a victim of your circumstances and you start becoming the architect of your own destiny. When things don't go as planned, when life throws you a curveball, you no longer crumble. You take it in stride, adjust your course, and keep moving forward. The more you detach, the more you realize that you are not defined by your circumstances. You are defined by how you respond to them. You are defined by your ability to rise above them. Resilience isn't about pretending everything is okay when it's not. It's about being honest with yourself about the challenges you face, while also being determined to keep going, no matter how difficult the road may seem. When you detach from the need for comfort and control, you stop relying on external factors to determine your emotional state. You stop needing everything to be perfect in order to feel at peace. Instead, you find peace within yourself, regardless of what's happening around you. And this inner peace is what allows you to remain resilient in the face of adversity. As you begin to embrace this mindset, you'll notice that you're not only more resilient, but you're also more adaptable. Life is unpredictable, and the world doesn't always work the way we expect it to. But the more resilient you become, the more you learn to adapt to whatever comes your way.
You stop fighting against life's unpredictability and start moving with it. You become someone who can face anything with strength, knowing that you have the ability to adapt, to grow, and to overcome. The challenges you face become less daunting because you understand that you have the power to respond to them with clarity and calmness. One of the most powerful aspects of resilience is that it helps you break free from the cycle of self-doubt and fear. When you're not constantly trying to control everything around you, you start to realize that you are capable of handling whatever comes your way. You stop questioning yourself and start trusting in your ability to navigate through tough times. With every challenge you overcome, your confidence grows, and you begin to see yourself as someone who is capable, strong, and unbreakable. Resilience isn't just about surviving difficult times, it's about thriving because of them. It's about taking everything life throws at you and using it to build a stronger, more focused version of yourself. It's easy to let setbacks define you, to let hardship convince you that you're not strong enough or capable enough to handle what's ahead. But that's where resilience steps in. When you detach from the need for comfort and control, you start to see challenges not as obstacles, but as opportunities. Opportunities to test your limits, to prove your strength, and to show yourself just how much you can endure. And with every challenge you overcome, you build the belief that you are capable of anything. Resilience isn't about avoiding pain or hardship. It's about learning to face it head-on with courage and determination. Life will always throw challenges your way. But what you do with those challenges, how you respond to them, that's what defines you. Resilience is the key to becoming the person you were always meant to be. It's the foundation of personal growth, of strength, and of the courage to keep moving forward, no matter what. When you stop being afraid of hardship, when you stop running from discomfort, you step into your true power. You realize that no matter what the world throws at you, you will not break. You will stand tall, you will adapt, and you will keep going. This is the power of resilience. It's not just about surviving the storms of life. It's about using those storms to build your inner strength. It's about embracing adversity, trusting yourself to navigate it, and becoming stronger with every challenge you face. The more you practice detaching from the need for comfort and control, the more you realize that you are capable of anything. You are the architect of your destiny, and resilience is the foundation upon which you can build a life of strength, power, and unshakable confidence. In a world that constantly pushes us to be social, to connect, to be surrounded by others, solitude is often misunderstood. People fear being alone as if it's something to be avoided, something that signifies loneliness or inadequacy. But in reality, solitude is not a weakness, it's power. It's in those quiet, solitary moments that we have the chance to truly reconnect with ourselves. Away from the distractions and noise of the world, solitude offers a space to reflect, to think, to hear our own thoughts clearly without external influences drowning them out. When we learn to embrace solitude, to be content with our own company, we realize something profound. We don't need others to complete us. We become whole within ourselves, and in that wholeness, we find clarity, strength, and purpose that can't be found in the hustle and bustle of social life. It's in solitude that we begin to understand our true nature, without the influence of others, without the pressure to conform to society's expectations. When we're alone, we are forced to confront ourselves, and in confronting ourselves, we find the opportunity for growth. Solitude is not a place of weakness or emptiness. It is a place of profound self-discovery and strength. We often think we need others to feel validated or fulfilled. It's easy to feel like being alone is a sign of failure or loneliness. But in reality, the opposite is true. The ability to be alone without feeling lonely
is a sign of emotional maturity and inner strength. When you learn to enjoy your own company, to be at peace with who you are in your own skin, you unlock a freedom that most people never experience. You stop depending on external validation, and you start realizing that your worth is not tied to the opinions or presence of others. You are complete in yourself. The more you embrace solitude, the more you realize that you are your own best companion. You learn to trust yourself, to find joy in your own thoughts, and to cultivate a deeper sense of peace that doesn't rely on anyone else. Solitude is not just about being alone. It's about being at peace with that aloneness. It's about removing the noise, both external and internal, and creating space for your true self to emerge. We live in a world that is constantly demanding our attention, whether it's through social media, work, or the expectations of others. The noise is relentless, but in solitude, you can silence that noise and focus on what truly matters: your own mind, your own heart, your own path. In the silence, you can hear your own voice clearly, and it's in hearing that voice that you discover your purpose, your direction, and your strength. At first, being alone can feel uncomfortable. We're not used to it. We're taught from a young age that being social is the key to happiness, that we need others to fill the void. But solitude teaches us that the void doesn't exist. It's a construct we've created. When we allow ourselves to sit with our thoughts, without rushing to fill the silence with distractions or the company of others, we realize that we are enough as we are. We don't need anyone else to complete us. We are whole within ourselves. And in that realization, we find a sense of peace that transcends the constant need for validation or approval from others. In solitude, we also find clarity. How often do we go through life so caught up in the noise of our daily routines, the demands of others, and the chaos of the outside world, that we lose sight of what we truly want? In the solitude of our own thoughts, we can reconnect with our goals, our desires, and our values. We can reassess where we are in life and where we want to go. Solitude is the space where we can ask ourselves the hard questions and confront the answers without distraction or fear. It's in this space that we find the clarity to make better decisions, to realign ourselves with our purpose, and to move forward with confidence. Solitude also builds resilience. When we learn to be alone, we learn to stand on our own two feet. We stop relying on others for our sense of security, and instead, we cultivate our own inner strength. The more time we spend in solitude, the more we realize that we can handle whatever life throws at us. We become less dependent on external circumstances and more rooted in our own ability to navigate life's challenges. In solitude, we learn that we are capable, strong, and resilient. We become our own source of support, and in doing so, we become unshakable in the face of adversity. This doesn't mean that we should isolate ourselves from the world or reject meaningful relationships. It simply means that we need to find a balance between connection with others and connection with ourselves. We need to prioritize time alone to recharge, to reflect, and to grow. When we embrace solitude, we learn to cultivate a deeper relationship with ourselves, which in turn strengthens our relationships with others. We become more present, more focused, and more emotionally available because we are no longer seeking validation from others to fill the emptiness we've been taught to fear. Instead, we are complete as we are. Embracing solitude is a practice of tuning out the noise, of being present with yourself, and of learning to trust in your own strength and wisdom. It's a practice of letting go of the fear of loneliness and finding peace in being alone with your thoughts. When you embrace solitude, you realize that the greatest source of fulfillment and strength is not found in external circumstances, but in the depth of your own mind and heart. It's in those quiet moments when you are alone
that you reconnect with your true essence and discover the power that lies within you. So the next time you find yourself overwhelmed by the noise of the world, take a step back. Embrace the silence. Let go of the fear of being alone and allow yourself the time and space to reconnect with yourself. In that solitude, you'll find the clarity, strength, and purpose you've been searching for. You'll realize that you are enough, just as you are, and that in your aloneness, you are not lonely. You are powerful. In today's world, distractions are everywhere. From the constant buzz of notifications to the endless pressure to fit in, it's easy to get lost in the noise. We're bombarded with so many things, opinions, trends, expectations, that it can feel almost impossible to figure out what really matters. We chase after what's popular, what others think we should want, all while losing sight of what actually brings us true fulfillment. But when you detach from everything that doesn't serve you, something incredible happens. The distractions begin to fade, and you're left with clarity. What was once clouded becomes clear. You start to see what truly matters: your mind, your actions, your purpose. The world's noise no longer drowns out your inner voice. You can hear yourself again, and it's in that silence, that stillness, that you rediscover what truly fulfills you. When you begin to strip away the layers of distraction, the superficial desires, the empty pursuits, the things you thought would make you happy, you start to see yourself more clearly. You begin to reconnect with your own values, your own goals, and your own purpose. The noise that once consumed you becomes nothing more than background chatter, no longer able to drown out the voice that tells you what's important. It's easy to get caught up in the rat race, to constantly chase after the next thing, always thinking that happiness lies just a little further ahead. Society tells us that we need more money, more success, more recognition. But when you stop and take a step back, you realize that none of these things will ever bring you lasting fulfillment. True fulfillment comes from within. It comes from living a life that is in alignment with your values and your purpose, not one that is driven by the expectations or demands of others. When you detach from the need for external validation, you give yourself the freedom to focus on what truly elevates you. This is where the power of discernment comes in. Discernment is the ability to recognize what is truly valuable and worth your time, energy, and attention. It's about making conscious choices to focus on what brings you growth, peace, and meaning. Without discernment, it's easy to waste your life chasing after things that don't matter: temporary pleasures, superficial achievements, or the approval of others. But when you begin to detach, you stop wasting time on things that don't serve your purpose. You start investing in what truly contributes to your well-being and personal growth. You begin to align your actions with your values, and in doing so, you create a life that is purposeful and fulfilling. The more you detach from the noise, the more you begin to see what is essential. You realize that happiness doesn't come from accumulating more things or pleasing more people. It comes from within. It comes from living authentically, from being true to who you are, and from making choices that reflect your true self. The superficial desires that once seemed so important begin to lose their grip on you. You stop chasing after the empty promises of the world and start focusing on what really matters: your relationships, your growth, your sense of purpose. And in doing so, you begin to create a life that is deeply fulfilling, a life that is truly your own. One of the greatest gifts of detachment is the ability to focus. In a world full of distractions, it's easy to get overwhelmed by all the things demanding your attention. But when you detach from everything that doesn't serve you, you create space for focus. You stop spreading yourself too thin, trying to please everyone or meet every expectation. Instead, you can zero in on what's truly important.
You become more intentional with your time and energy, and in doing so, you accomplish more of what matters. You begin to invest in the things that will truly elevate you, rather than wasting time on things that only drain you. This process of discerning what matters isn't always easy. It requires you to take an honest look at your life, at your choices, and at the things you've been giving your time and energy to. Are they helping you grow? Are they bringing you closer to your goals? Or are they just distractions? In some cases, you might have to let go of things you once thought were important, relationships, jobs, or even habits that no longer serve your higher purpose. This can be a difficult process, but it's also incredibly liberating. As you shed the unnecessary, you make space for the meaningful, and as you focus on what truly matters, you start to build a life that is aligned with your values and your vision for the future. The power of detachment is not about escaping from the world, it's about engaging with the world in a more mindful, intentional way. It's about reclaiming your power and choosing what you want to invest your time and energy in. It's about understanding that not everything is worth your attention, and that true fulfillment comes from focusing on what aligns with your purpose. When you live with discernment, you stop being reactive to the demands of the world. Instead, you become proactive in creating a life that reflects who you truly are. You stop letting external circumstances dictate your emotional state, and you start living from a place of internal strength and clarity. As you embrace this practice of detachment and discernment, you'll find that your life becomes more meaningful, more purposeful, and more aligned with your true self. You'll stop chasing after empty achievements and start investing in what truly brings you joy and fulfillment. You'll build deeper, more authentic relationships, and you'll create a life that reflects your values and your passions. In the end, it's not about having more. It's about having what truly matters. And that is where true fulfillment lies. So, the next time you find yourself caught up in the distractions of life, take a step back. Ask yourself, what truly matters? What is worth my time, my energy, and my attention? Detach from the noise and focus on what brings you true fulfillment. As you do, you'll start to see that the things that truly matter have always been within your reach. It's not about having more, it's about having what is essential. And in that, you will find a life of purpose, peace, and true fulfillment. Failure is inevitable. It's not a question of if you'll fail, but when. No one gets through life without facing setbacks, mistakes, or disappointments. And for many of us, failure is one of the most terrifying experiences we can face. We spend so much time trying to avoid it, fearing that one mistake will define us forever. But here's the truth. Failure doesn't define you. What defines you is how you respond to it. It's the way you rise after falling, the lessons you learn along the way, and the resilience you build through every failure. When you detach from the fear of failure, you free yourself from its grip. You stop viewing failure as something to avoid at all costs, and you start seeing it for what it really is, an opportunity to learn, grow, and become better. In this process, failure no longer owns you. You are free to fail, learn and rise again, stronger and more capable than before. Failure is just an event, a moment in time. It's what happens next, how we respond to it, that determines who we are and who we will become. When we allow failure to define us, we become trapped by it. We let it shape our identity and our sense of worth. But when we detach from that fear, when we stop letting failure control us, we regain the power to choose our response. We can use failure as a stepping stone, a chance to grow stronger and wiser with every setback. The key to overcoming failure isn't in avoiding it, it's in embracing it, learning from it, and moving forward. Think about the last time you failed. It might have been a big failure, or it might have been something small, but it probably felt like the world was crashing down. In that moment,
It's easy to get consumed by fear, shame, or regret. We might want to hide, to pretend it never happened, or to give up altogether. But those feelings, as intense as they are, don't last forever. In fact, they are often the catalysts for growth. When you detach from the fear of failure, you give yourself the space to process those emotions without letting them dictate your actions. You learn to look at failure objectively, to see it not as an endpoint, but as part of the journey. And in that perspective, you start to understand that failure is not the enemy. It's simply feedback. It's information that tells you what doesn't work, so you can try a different approach, learn something new, and keep moving forward. The fear of failure often keeps us stuck. It makes us hesitate, second-guess ourselves, and procrastinate on taking risks. But the truth is, the only way to succeed is to fail. It's through failure that we learn, adapt, and improve. Every successful person has faced countless failures before reaching their goals. What sets them apart is their ability to keep going, to learn from their mistakes, and to rise each time they fall. The fear of failure only holds us back from realizing our potential. But when we learn to detach from that fear, when we stop seeing failure as something to be feared, and instead see it as a natural part of the process, we unlock the freedom to take risks, to make mistakes, and to grow. When you detach from the fear of failure, you stop allowing it to paralyze you. You stop seeing failure as something that defines you, and instead begin to see it as something that refines you. It's not about being perfect or avoiding mistakes. It's about using each failure as a lesson that makes you stronger and more capable. The more you embrace this mindset, the more resilient you become. You begin to approach life with a sense of confidence, knowing that even when you fail, you will rise again. Each failure becomes a stepping stone, each setback a valuable lesson. And with every lesson learned, you become more capable of facing whatever comes your way. This doesn't mean failure is easy or painless. It's natural to feel discouraged when things don't go as planned. It's natural to feel frustrated or upset. But the key is to not let those feelings keep you down. When you detach from failure, you give yourself permission to feel those emotions without letting them control you. You acknowledge the disappointment, but you don't let it define your future. You let it pass, and you move on. You don't dwell on your failures or let them become your story. Instead, you turn them into fuel for growth. It's in the moments of failure that we truly learn about ourselves. We learn about our strengths and weaknesses, about our perseverance and our ability to adapt. Failure teaches us humility, patience, and resilience. It shows us that success isn't just about getting everything right. It's about learning from the mistakes, adjusting our course, and trying again. Without failure, there is no growth. And the more we embrace this, the more we can truly succeed, not just in our careers or goals, but in life. The fear of failure often comes from a place of perfectionism, the desire to get everything right, to avoid mistakes at all costs. But perfection doesn't exist, and the pursuit of it only leads to frustration and self-doubt. Detaching from the need to be perfect allows you to embrace failure as a natural and necessary part of growth. It frees you to take risks, to try new things, and to make mistakes without fearing that it will ruin you. Perfectionism keeps us locked in a cycle of anxiety and self-criticism. But when we let go of that need for perfection, we give ourselves the freedom to fail, and more importantly, the freedom to learn and improve. In the end, the art of detaching from failure is about changing our perspective on it. It's not about avoiding failure. It's about learning to rise stronger each time we fall. It's about understanding that failure is not an end point, but a part of the process. When you detach from the fear of failure, you free yourself from the limitations it places on you. You stop letting failure define your worth,
and you start using it as a tool to fuel your growth. With each setback, you become more resilient, more capable, and more confident. And that, in itself, is the true power of failure. It's the power to transform, to adapt, and to rise again, stronger than ever before. Freedom is something we all seek, yet many of us don't fully understand what it means. We often think of freedom as having everything go our way, having control over every aspect of our lives,

Freedom isn't about having your life unfold exactly as you expect it. It's about being at peace with whatever comes your way. It's about knowing that no matter what happens, you have the power to adapt, to grow, and to keep moving forward. And in that power, you find true freedom. To accept yourself fully means to let go of the need for validation from others, to stop trying to control every outcome, and to embrace life as it comes. You stop being a slave to circumstances, to external expectations, or to the constant pressure to be something you're not. Instead, you begin to live on your own terms. You learn to trust yourself, to be at peace with uncertainty, and to know that you are capable of handling whatever life throws your way. In the modern world, we're taught to chase after control. From our careers to our relationships to the image we project to others, we're often told that we need to manage it all, sometimes to the point where we lose ourselves in the process. But the more we chase control, the more we become slaves to it. We exhaust ourselves trying to micromanage every detail of our lives, believing that if we just get everything right, we'll find happiness and peace. But true freedom doesn't come from control. It comes from acceptance. Acceptance of ourselves, of the things we cannot change, and of the unknowns that lie ahead. The moment we stop fighting life, we begin to experience a kind of freedom that doesn't rely on perfect circumstances or a fixed outcome. It's freedom from anxiety, from self-doubt, and from the need for external approval. When you detach from the need for control, you stop living in reaction to life. You stop being at the mercy of what's happening around you, and you start living intentionally, grounded in your own values and purpose. This doesn't mean that life will always be easy or that things will always go your way. Life will throw challenges at you, unexpected changes will happen, and sometimes things won't turn out as planned. But when you stop clinging to control, you begin to find peace in the midst of it all. You stop resisting life's natural flow, and instead, you move with it, you adapt, you grow, you keep moving forward. And that, in itself, is freedom. The freedom to live fully, no matter what. One of the most powerful aspects of true freedom is the ability to adapt. Life is full of unpredictability, and the more we try to control it, the more frustrated we become when things don't go our way. But when you embrace the idea that you can't control everything, you start to see life differently. You realize that your real power doesn't lie in controlling the external world. It lies in your ability to adapt to whatever happens. You learn that no matter what life throws at you, you have the strength to navigate it, to find solutions, and to keep going. This adaptability is the cornerstone of freedom. The more you accept that life is constantly changing, the more you free yourself from the pressure to control it. This is where true peace comes in. When you stop chasing control, you stop worrying about the what-ifs and the what-should-be's. You stop being afraid of what might go wrong because you trust in your ability to handle whatever comes your way. This sense of inner peace is what allows you to live freely. You no longer live in fear of the unknown or of failure. Instead, you embrace life with a sense of curiosity, knowing that every experience, good or bad, is a chance to learn and grow. You become less concerned with the outcome and more focused on the journey. You trust that no matter what happens, you'll be able to handle it. When you live from a place of inner peace and acceptance, you stop being a slave to other people's expectations. So much of our lives are shaped by what others think of us, what they want from us, or what they expect us to do. But when you free yourself from this need for external validation, you start to live on your own terms. You stop seeking approval from others and begin to make decisions based on what's best for you. This is the ultimate form of freedom, the ability to live authentically without worrying about how you're perceived or what others expect from you. You are free to pursue your own path,
to follow your own dreams and to make choices that reflect

who you truly are. This freedom doesn't mean that you become indifferent or detached from the world. Quite the opposite. It means that you engage with life on your own terms. You stop being reactive and start being proactive. You take responsibility for your own happiness, for your own growth, and for your own success. You stop waiting for things to fall into place and start creating the life you want, knowing that you have the power to shape your own future. You stop being a passive participant in your own life and become the active architect of your destiny. And in that, you find a deep sense of satisfaction and fulfillment that comes from living authentically and intentionally. Freedom is also about letting go of the idea that you have to be perfect. So many of us are trapped by the fear of failure or the desire to get everything right. We think that we need to control every aspect of our lives to avoid mistakes or shortcomings. But true freedom comes when we let go of that fear. It comes when we accept that we are imperfect, that we will make mistakes, and that's okay. Life is not about perfection, it's about growth. When you stop fearing failure and start embracing it as part of the process, you open yourself up to the freedom of possibility. You realize that every mistake is a lesson, every failure a chance to improve. And with that mindset, there's no limit to what you can achieve. Ultimately, creating a life of freedom is about shifting your perspective. It's about realizing that you are the one who determines your path. It's about choosing to live for yourself, not for others or for external expectations. When you stop chasing control, you stop being held hostage by life's unpredictability. You embrace it, and in doing so, you open the door to a deeper kind of freedom, the freedom to live fully, authentically, and on your own terms. This is the freedom that brings peace, that brings joy, and that brings fulfillment. And once you understand that, you will never feel controlled by life again. You will be the one who controls how you respond to it. In a world that constantly pulls us in every direction, the idea of detachment is often misunderstood. We tend to think of detachment as a rejection of the world, as turning away from the things that matter. But in reality, detachment is not about rejecting life. It's about freeing yourself from its grip. It's about gaining control over your mind, your emotions, and your responses. When you detach, you stop being at the mercy of life's unpredictability. The chaos of the world no longer has the power to control you. You become untouchable, unshaken, and unbroken. No matter what happens around you, you remain steady. The power of detachment lies in this. You stop being a victim of circumstances, and instead, you become the master of your own destiny. Carl Jung once said, "Your vision will become clear only when you can look into your own heart. Who looks outside dreams. Who looks inside awakens." This insight speaks directly to the power of detachment. It's not about retreating from the world, it's about looking within yourself to find the strength and clarity you need to navigate the chaos outside. When you detach from external distractions, you connect more deeply with your inner world, and in that connection, you find the power to remain untouchable by life's storms. You become the calm in the center of the chaos. We live in a world that thrives on constant change, unpredictability, and external pressures. The world around us is always shifting, and it's easy to feel like we're constantly being swept along by forces beyond our control. Whether it's the pressure of social expectations, the unpredictability of the economy, or the emotional roller coaster of personal relationships, life often feels like it's happening to us. But when you learn to detach, you stop feeling like you're being tossed around by these external forces. You realize that no matter how unpredictable life becomes, you have the ability to control how you respond. And that is the power of detachment. It's not about ignoring reality, it's about choosing how to engage with it. When you detach, you stop reacting to life with fear, frustration, or helplessness.
Instead, you face each challenge with a calm and clear mind, knowing that you are in control of your own responses. The more you practice detachment, the more you begin to realize that nothing outside of you has the power to control your emotional state. When you stop relying on external validation, approval, or outcomes to define your sense of worth, you free yourself. You are no longer subject to the whims of others. You no longer feel the need to seek approval from people or from circumstances to feel good about yourself. Instead, you derive your sense of strength and value from within. This is the true essence of power, the ability to remain unaffected by the external world, to stay grounded in who you are, regardless of what's happening around you. This ability to remain untouchable is the key to mastering your own destiny. Life is always going to throw challenges at you. There will be setbacks, disappointments, and obstacles along the way. But the more you detach from the need for control, the less these challenges will have the power to knock you off course. You stop seeing obstacles as roadblocks and start seeing them as opportunities to grow. You realize that no matter what happens, you have the power to adapt, to adjust, and to keep moving forward. You become like a tree in the storm, standing tall, strong, and unbroken, no matter how fierce the wind blows. You become untouchable, not because the world stops being chaotic, but because you stop allowing it to control your state of mind. Detachment doesn't mean you stop caring about life or the people in it. On the contrary, it means you care deeply, but you understand that your emotional well-being doesn't depend on anything outside of you. It's about learning to love without attachment, to work without expectation, and to give without need. When you detach, you stop depending on others for your happiness. You stop relying on external circumstances to define your peace. Instead, you find peace within yourself, and that peace becomes your shield against life's inevitable challenges. In the process of detachment, you begin to create your own freedom. The more you detach from the need for control, the more you realize that you have the power to shape your own life. You no longer live in reaction to the world, you live with intention. You stop living by other people's rules or standards, and you start living by your own. You make decisions based on what's right for you, not based on what others expect or what the world says you should do. You become the author of your own story, no longer a passive participant in your own life. The freedom that comes with detachment is liberating. It's the freedom to be yourself, to live according to your own values, and to make choices that align with your true purpose. When you stop chasing after approval or the illusion of control, you realize that you are already free. You are free from the fear of failure, free from the pressure to conform, free from the need to control every aspect of your life. You stop living in fear of what might go wrong, and instead, you embrace the uncertainty of life with confidence and strength. The more you detach, the stronger you become. You stop being a victim of life's circumstances, and instead, you take charge of your own journey. You become someone who is unshaken, no matter what challenges arise. This is the true meaning of resilience, not just bouncing back from setbacks, but standing firm in the face of them. When you detach, you stop letting life's chaos dictate your emotional state. You find the calm within the storm, and in that calm, you find your power. Becoming untouchable doesn't mean you become detached from the world entirely. It means you become untouchable to the things that used to control you, the fear, the doubts, the need for validation. You stop living in reaction to life, and you start living intentionally, with clarity and purpose. You stop allowing the external world to dictate your emotional state, and you start taking control of your own mind, your own responses, and your own destiny. In this state of detachment, you become a force to be reckoned with. No matter what life throws at you, you remain grounded, confident, and unshaken.
you realize that you don't need to control the world around you to find peace. You simply need to control how you respond to it. The world will always be chaotic, but your inner world doesn't have to be. When you master your inner world, you become untouchable. You become a force of nature, capable of weathering any storm with grace and strength. And that is the true power of detachment, the power to live on your own terms, free from the grip of the world. Remember, the true power lies within you, not in controlling the world, but in mastering how you respond to it. Detach from what no longer serves you, and embrace the freedom to live on your own terms. The world will always throw challenges your way, but when you stand firm in your own strength, nothing can break you. Thank you for being part of Stoic Journal today. If you found this video helpful, don't forget to check out the next one on the screen. Keep growing, keep evolving, and stay untouchable.